0: coma. The 74-year-old Welsh singer suffered cardiac arrest Friday and remains in intensive care. Tyler is also battling an infection, with doctors treating her using high doses of antibiotics. Despite the medical scare, her manager said doctors are positive about her recovery. The singer underwent emergency surgery after her appendix reportedly ruptured. She was then placed into an induced coma to help her recover. Michelle Polino, Fox News.
1: A new Beatles exhibit in London. It's set to open next year at the early headquarters of the Beatles company, Apple Corps, where the Let It Be album was recorded and where they filmed their rooftop concert. Fans will have access to that rooftop, studios, and extensive Beatles archives. I'm Lee Silasera. This is Fox News.
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5: 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Our number, help, 877-381-3811. We'll take calls at the bottom of the hour. Promise, I do. 877-381-3811. You know, do you remember about 5-6 weeks ago, Mr. Producer, Trader Tucker Carlson put out a video? It looked like a hostage video. Puts out a video. He looks constipated, like he's going to throw up on his shirt. He reveals to the nation that there are texts, messages, communications between him and the Iranian regime. Do you remember that? Do you folks remember it, too? I remember it. And he was saying that he was going to be charged under FARA by the CIA and the Justice Department. Of course, the CIA doesn't charge anybody. That's not their job. And they denied it, and somebody else denied it, and whatever happened, I don't recall off the top of my head. But nonetheless, I've been encouraging Trader Tucker Carlson to release the texts. I mean, it's not every day a podcaster, in his case, a fraudcaster, admits to something he's never been alleged to have done. All right, I look. I've got texts with the enemy. I do. I've got texts with the enemy. You know, it's one thing to have texts with a friend or a friendly guy. No. I got texts with Iran, the regime. So I said, well, release them. Silence. Now, they monitor everything I say on this program. They have to. I'm in their brains, such as they are, walnut size. But they don't respond to this. Release the text messages you had with the enemy. I'd like to see them. Just reminds me, got the wangster here, the mayor of Arcadia, California. And of course, I'm not making any implication whatsoever, nor should one be drawn. I'm just saying. He brought it up, and it just disappears. You know, the New York Times interview never came up again. What about those text messages? It's like bloated Bannon. He's got video after video with Epstein, advising Epstein, who had already been convicted, by the way, of some of the most horrendous crimes. Already.

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5: Fox News, I'm John Saucier. Peace talks between Iran and the United States continue. President Trump says the ongoing ceasefire is on life support. On the Fox News channel, Pennsylvania Senator Dave McCormick says Iran must surrender their nuclear capabilities for a deal to be reached.
6: Until they give up the nuclear weapons and any path to a nuclear weapon, I don't think there's going to be a deal.
5: The blockade on the Strait of Hormuz continues. Two Americans who were aboard a Dutch cruise ship where three people died from hantavirus are now at Georgia's Emory University for treatment. Dr. David Fitters, director of the Division for Global Migration Health of the CDC, also incident manager for the hantavirus response. He assures hantavirus is nothing new to the medical community.
7: That helps us. We know what we're doing and we know how we're responding. The system worked. We've moved quickly. We identified the passengers. We identified a way to get them back.
5: One of the exposed Americans has mild symptoms. 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
8: From the KXL Newsroom, I'm John Eric Smith. The reality of another year with a budget deficit has the superintendent of Salem-Keizer Public Schools being as creative as possible. KXL's Brett Recamper explains.
9: The challenge in front of Andrea Castaneda is to slice $23 million out of next school year's operating budget while simultaneously creating new investments, then making it all work for students, teachers, and staff.
10: We could have made these reductions with a straight line cut across everything, and then it wouldn't be a policy document. 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
9: Castaneda says thanks to a variety of factors, her district has lost close to $100 million during her 3 years at the helm. She says larger class sizes and fewer teachers are inevitable. Brett Recamp, FM News 101.
8: Freedom 970 weather, sunny today, temps near 80. From the KXL Newsroom, John Eric Smith on Freedom 970.
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0: Make sense to anybody? No, I don't think so. Doesn't make any sense at all, does it? All right. Let's see what we got here. Take a few calls. We can slip them in here. Larry, Roberts, Illinois, the great WRPW. Go!
1: Yeah, on the theme that you just had, Democrats have got me really confused because just a few years ago they were tickled to death when Barack Obama said the price of energy is going to have to necessarily go up. Mm-hmm. Now they should be tickled to death because the price of fuel is going up. Mm-hmm. And they're screaming, oh my goodness, we don't have gas for our car. I thought they didn't want gas engines.
0: No, I thought so. Remember, under the Biden regime, they drove the price up into the $5 range purposely. And then you have these blue states that are complaining that the governor's there. It cracks me up. Look at California. It's a 72-cent a gallon sales tax. I mean, crazy. Some states have it in the 60s and so forth. They have no intention of lowering it. None. No intention at all. All right. Thank you, Larry. Good call. We'll be right back.
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0: Fox News, I'm Tom Rigotti. The U.S. continues its blockade on the Strait of Hormuz. Fox Business Network's Ashley Webster is in Tel Aviv.
1: Iran's parliamentary speaker offered his own warning today, saying, quote, our armed forces are ready to deliver a well-deserved response to any aggression. Mistaken strategy and mistaken decisions will always lead to mistaken results.
0: President Trump says the ceasefire is on life support. Two of the American cruise ship passengers exposed to hantavirus are being treated and monitored at a university hospital in Atlanta. Here's Fox's Gernal Scott.
2: Of the two patients now at Emory University Hospital, one has symptoms. The other is a close contact case. Infectious disease doctor Anish Mehta said while hantavirus is the main concern,
3: our patients.
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3: Welcome back to the Lars Larson Show. Well, in the last 30 minutes, a major story has broken out of California, and I want you to think about the implications of this, knowing that the Biden crime family had such deep ties into communist China. And if you say, Lars, Biden, he's old news. No, but consider this. The mayor of Arcadia, California, it is a city within L.A. County. Her name is Eileen Wang. She has just, they just unsealed a federal plea deal for Eileen Wang. She is going to go to prison for almost 10 years because she agreed to take a plea and admit that she had been working as a Chinese operative while she was mayor of Arcadia, California. She and her then fiance, were posting information on a media website that purported to be a news site for Chinese Americans that had all kinds of pro-China propaganda on it. She has now admitted she acted as a foreign agent. She was the mayor of a city within L.A. County, and now it sounds like even with the plea deal, she's likely going to prison for at least some years. On that note, let's go to Joy, who's a naysayer. Hey, Joy, well, you know how much we love naysayers on this program. Welcome, and tell me what's on your mind, and what do we disagree about that makes you a naysayer?
14: Well, you began the 3 o'clock hour talking about all the problems with the abortion pill.
3: And yep.
14: I would say that a number of those problems were created or were enhanced by the right with removing Roe versus Wade, and then what the Republican states are doing.
3: Hold on, Joy. I want to hear you say that Republicans or Trump or conservatives have somehow made the danger of a pill worse? How do Republicans or conservatives make the medical dangers of a chemical pill worse? How do they do that?
14: Well, it is the use of it that, and some of the practices around the use of it that have made it more dangerous.
3: Tell me what those are. No, but Joy, if I said to you a chainsaw is dangerous, you've got to tell me what makes it more dangerous because conservatives don't like killing babies.
14: Because it is naive to think that the minute Roe versus Wade went away, that all abortions would stop. And so there still are abortions.
3: Yeah, more about a million a year, Joy. There's a lot of them, and two-thirds of them are done with a pill. But you still haven't told me how conservative opposition... You haven't told me how conservative opposition to abortion makes the pill more dangerous.
14: Because that has increased significantly. So if there's the danger you're talking about, more women are going to be exposed to that danger. You also said, well, it's being taken without...
3: Joy, hold on. I hate to let facts get in the way of your rant, but we have about a million abortions every year. It goes up a little bit, it goes down a little bit, has for the better part of the last 30 years. The number of people getting them through pills instead of a trip to the clinic has changed from almost zero to now about two-thirds. But hold on. But there aren't more of them happening because of Republicans. There aren't fewer happening, sadly, because of that. How have Republicans made the pill more dangerous?
14: More are using the pill, and more are using it by telehealth. And you were saying that there's a danger. So it's increased to about 27%.
3: And by the way, just remember who said

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20: Welcome back to the Lars Larson Show. Well, next week, President Trump is going to go to China. He's going to meet with Chairman Xi, the dictator of communist China. And I imagine they're going to have an interesting conversation. Among the other things they're going to talk about is artificial intelligence, because some in his own administration want to slow down American innovation. Should we be building faster or handing China the future? Neil Chilson joins me now, former chief technologist for the Federal Trade Commission and head of AI policy at the Abundance Institute. Mr. Chilson, welcome to the program.
21: Thanks for having me back.
20: So what should we make of this meeting, and what is Donald Trump going to be looking for when he meets with Chairman Xi?
21: Well, there's a lot on their plate. They're going to talk about, you know, the Strait of Hormuz. They're going to talk about rare earths and export controls in Taiwan. But they're also reportedly going to talk about my favorite topic, artificial intelligence. And it should be no surprise, this is a fast-developing technology. It's one that the U.S. and China are the top two leaders. The U.S. is far and away.

0: today the best developer of AI frontier models, but China has some other advantages that get talked about a little bit less around how AI is used across the ecosystem. Most importantly, they have the ability to build tons and tons of energy, and we struggle here in the U.S. to even build data centers. And so
1: isn't that a self-imposed struggle to a large extent?
0: It is. It's both regulatory and cultural. The Chinese are fast embracing artificial intelligence, and here in the U.S., I think we still have a lot of questions about what benefits it's going to bring across the broad public. Even though I think many of the experts agree that this has the chance to really expand economic growth and prosperity across the U.S.
1: It's also got some risks to it. So what kind of guardrails should we have, if any?
0: So I think that's certainly something they're going to be talking about in China. Some of the risks that people talk about the most are things that we've talked about in the context of social media, misinformation, disinformation, some of those. And it's hard to take those ones seriously in the same way that a lot of the rationale under misinformation and disinformation in social media was a excuse for the Biden administration to try to shape narratives by putting pressure on social media companies. So we definitely don't want to replicate that in the AI space. But the concerns that other people talk about are the use of artificial intelligence for cyber attacks. These tools are very powerful in coding. They are very good at spotting bugs in software. And obviously that can be used to make software much stronger, and I expect that the U.S. will be doing that. But also it can be used to try to attack vulnerabilities in geopolitical opponents. And certainly there are concerns, I think, at the top level that this could be a tool that's used by non-state actors to try to attack, including China and China and the U.S. to attack states. And so I think there is a question about whether or not we want to open up a communication channel with the Chinese for certain types of problematic issues. The Biden administration kind of started a channel like this. It was never used. And so I don't 100% know what the value is, and I'm not sure that this is on the Trump agenda as much as talking about supply chain risk, which is another big challenge in the AI space for the U.S.
1: I mean, Neil, are you going to tell me that I'm just being jingoistic if I say I really don't want to channel with the Chinese because I assume they're going to rip off everything they can and they're going to do anything they can and will do to try to gain an economic advantage over the United States? They're not fair. They're not fair traders, are they?
0: Yeah. So I think in this space in particular, because of the technological advantage that the U.S. has on these models, I think China is very interested in doing whatever it can to get its hands on this software. Mm-hmm. And so certainly they have been doing things like what they call distillation, which is essentially trying to copy by using one of the large AI models. And so they've been doing things like that. I respect your skepticism around opening another channel for official communications on this with the suspicion that the Chinese might try to manipulate that. Certainly there are some indications that they are trying to affect the dialogue in the U.S. around data centers and AI to their advantage.
1: Well, see,
0: and I think we should have concerns about that.
1: You know what, Neil? I have the same concern because I think they've been doing this for a long time. China, for example, funds environmental groups on U.S. soil who aren't registered as foreign lobbyists. They go out and lobby the public and say, coal plants are evil, natural gas is evil, nuclear is evil, you should buy solar and wind. And who happens to be selling almost all the solar and wind? That would be China. And who's supplying their own energy needs with coal and nuclear and dams? That would be China. So in other words, it's like the guy who owns the distillery who doesn't drink any of his own product, but he's glad to sell it to you and tell you it's the best thing that ever came along.
0: Yeah, and I worry about that too. I think that the narrative is already concerning in the U.S. and having China push on that more is another way that they are hoping to level the playing field. If they can't level it at the cutting edge of building the technology and developing it, They'll level it by being the ones who adopt it widely across their economy and get those economic benefits while the U.S. is still fighting over, you know, whether we should build a data center in the middle of a desert that nobody's using.
1: Yeah, and the only concern I've got there is, you know, the cooling needs, the power needs, the other things that, I mean, literally where you have people saying we're going to build a data center and we're going to use all the available water to cool it down and we're going to use all of your power. And by the way, your power bill is going to go up by 50%. Those are the things I think are legitimate concerns about how those are going to turn out. Neil, thank you very much for the time.
0: Absolutely. Thanks, Rob.
1: That is Neil Chilson. And Neil is the former chief technologist at the Federal Trade Commission. He's head of AI policy with the Abundance Institute. Hey, folks, everybody talks about those weight loss injections. You know, the GLP ones. 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The results are dramatic. 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You don't want the pain. 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
6: The deal is on life support. I'm Lisa Lacera, Fox News. That's what President Trump is saying about the ceasefire between the U.S. and Iran after he got a response from Tehran on the U.S. peace proposal.
7: I would call it the weakest right now After reading that piece of garbage they sent us, I didn't even finish reading it.
6: The Iranian hold on the Strait of

0: Hormuz and the U.S. blockade of Iranian ports are still in place. The president set to travel to China Wednesday to meet with President Xi Jinping.
1: Iran is likely to dominate the agenda as China has both political and economic interests in the Middle East. As the Wall Street Journal points out, President Xi also wants the fighting to stop as Middle East turmoil restricts China's oil supply and shrinks the country's ability to buy Chinese goods. Among other issues, the future of Taiwan, where the U.S. sells billions of dollars worth of weapons, and while China sees Taiwan as its own, the U.S. leaves its label a bit more ambiguous.
0: Fox's Mark Meredith at the White House. A not guilty plea for the man accused of attempting to assassinate President Trump at the White House Correspondents' Dinner has pled not guilty.
2: Cole Allen's defiant not guilty pleas to all the charges he's facing comes as the former educator faces serious allegations, including the charge that he was trying to kill the president the night of the White House Correspondents' Dinner. In addition to those not guilty pleas, Allen's legal team stayed busy asking the court to disqualify U.S. Attorney for D.C., Jeanine Pirro, and Acting AG Todd Blanche from the case, since both were at the event where the shooting took place.
0: Fox's Kevin Cork. Allen is also charged with assaulting a federal officer with a deadly weapon and two gun charges. The charge of attempting to assassinate the president carries a maximum sentence of life in prison. Two of the Americans exposed to hantavirus on a cruise ship are being treated at Emory University Hospital in Atlanta. Health officials there say one has symptoms. 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
0: Secretary of War Pete Hegseth suggesting a U.S. senator's comments on matters he says are classified will be reviewed by Pentagon lawyers.
5: Secretary Hegseth said Arizona Democratic Senator Mark Kelly may have shared information on a Sunday news show that was part of a classified briefing. In a post on X, Hegseth said Senator Kelly potentially violated his oath when he discussed the status of missile stockpiles that Kelly claims could take years to replace. Senator Kelly, in response, said that information is similar to what Secretary Hegseth revealed during a recent congressional hearing. Hegseth has previously tried to demote Kelly, who retired from the Air Force as a captain, for taking part in a video warning service members against obeying illegal orders. Gernal Scott, Fox News.
0: Statistics indicate the job market is holding up, but optimism among younger job seekers appears to have cooled, according to a new poll.
6: A new Gallup World Poll finds younger Americans are less optimistic about the job market, with only 43% of those aged 15 to 34 believing it's a good time to find a job in the area where they live. Optimism about the job market is much higher for those 55 and over. The poll says the most frustrated groups of young people are those who still don't have a first job, college graduates, and those who have not attended college. Confidence in younger Americans has plummeted in the past 2 years. It appears to coincide with the rise of artificial intelligence, which many fear will eliminate many entry-level jobs. Ginny Cosella, Fox News.
0: Sales of previously occupied U.S. homes were essentially flat in April. The National Association of Realtors says existing home sales edged up 0.2% last month from March. Sales were unchanged compared to April of last year. I'm Lisa Lacerra. This is Fox News.
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15: Welcome back to the Lars Larson Show. I'll get to your phone calls in just a moment, but I got to tell you about something that's going on in California. As you know, I don't live in the state of California. I did for a little while when I was a little kid. Lived in Northern California, lived in Southern California, just for a time while my dad was waiting to get a job in the government. He worked for the Forest Service, and that was after he got out of the U.S. Navy. So he worked for the government for the better part of his life. But California is a strange state. They have had, for the last 15 years, a top two system in which when you have the primary election in California, the top two finishers end up going on to November. Now, the Democrats like that system because usually they would end up with two Democrats or perhaps a Democrat and a badly damaged Republican. Only this year, it appears that it's going to be two Republicans on the ballot in the November general, which means California may be on its way, thank God, to getting a Republican governor for the first time in a long, long time. The first time in way too long, and I think that's great. So what are the Democrats saying now? A top Democrat strategist is now launching a campaign to try to repeal the California primary system. In other words, the Democrats talk a good game about, well, we've got to respect the democracy. Well, folks, we're not a democracy. We're a representative republic, a federalist republic, which means we have people who represent us. There is very little direct democracy in America's system. But if you're going to go around like the Democrat Party does and say, we're trying to save democracy, and they try things like top two primary systems, and they say, we love this system, as long as it produces results for the Democrat Party. And the minute it doesn't produce results for the Democrat Party, like maybe delivering a Republican governor to head up California after giving voters in November a choice between one Republican and another Republican, all of a sudden they don't like the system so much anymore. And by the way, I don't vote in California, never have. Like I said, I was a little kid the last time I lived there. But I like Steve Hilton. I like him as a candidate. I like Sheriff Bianco as well. But I think I like Steve Hilton just a little bit more than that. Anyway, glad to get your calls. Let me tell you what's coming up this hour. Gas is up more than 50% since the war with Iran started. Should Donald Trump suspend the federal gas tax, or is that just a Band-Aid on a bullet wound? New Jersey is giving illegals college benefits that it denies to American kids from other states. The federal government is now suing. Who does this state actually work for if they're handing out benefits to illegal alien kids that it does not give to American children? A 78-year-old pastor in Ireland preached the gospel outside a hospital. He was just convicted of a crime. He didn't even mention the word abortion. All he talked about was scripture from the good book. Could that happen here in America? Well, not right now with the First Amendment, but I could foresee the day where there are people, especially younger people, who say, oh, I don't care that much about the First Amendment. Literally, they don't. So let me get to your phone calls and emails. Oh, and by the way, our X poll question. We put up a brand new poll question every day. Should Donald Trump deploy election integrity monitors to every polling location in America? My answer to that is yes. You can answer any way you like. You'll find the question at Lars Larson Show on X. You can find it on my website.

0: 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And brought to you by AMAC, the Association of Mature American Citizens. AMAC has the conservative values I believe in. I joined over a decade ago. You should join too. Just go to amac.us or call 888-262-2006. 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Better for you and better for America. Let me go first to Paul. Hey, Paul, thanks for listening on KIDO. What's on your mind today?
1: Well, you kind of changed my mind. Sounds like there's another hot weather. About espionage in Northern California. You know, that's Swalwell is not too far away from.
0: Are you talking about the lady from was it Arcadia, California? That's in L.A. County in the South. Is that what you're talking about?
1: Yeah.
0: Okay. What about it?
1: Well, I feel as though it seems like it's becoming more and more of a hotbed of espionage than anything else.
0: Unfortunately, that is probably true. Paul, thanks for the call. Let's go to Pro-Life. Is that your name?
2: Yeah, that's my legal name.
0: You change your name to Pro-Life? Well, God bless you.
2: Yeah, I told her I was a candidate for governor, and I am. But anyway, the mifepristone murders babies. Now, you wonder why I use that word. When I talk about abortion, I always use the word murder in a conjunction with abortion. And the reason is we will never change our culture unless people have to look into their minds and their hearts and consider, is abortion really murder?
0: That's a worthy
2: point. We're not doing that.
0: It's a worthy point because if you listen to the show Pro-Life, you probably know I don't like euphemisms. I mean, occasionally euphemisms are harmless. Like if your wife or your girlfriend says she's going to go off to powder her nose instead of saying that she's going to go and use the toilet, it's a little more polite. But when you start using euphemisms like pro-choice, when you actually mean kill babies, that one hides the actual thing that's going on, doesn't it?
2: Right, and people use the word reproductive justice. What that means, we get to kill our babies, we get to murder our babies, and you can't do anything about it.
0: Yeah, you know, ironically enough, when they talk about reproductive justice, these are the same people who talk about social justice. Do you think those people realize that the first abortion clinics were established by a eugenicist by the name of Margaret Sanger, and she specifically put them in the black community with the proudly and loudly stated intent to kill black babies?
2: Yep, you're right.
0: You're definitely right. Is there any social justice in that?
2: No, there isn't, and I don't know if you know it, but Prescott Bush, I think, who is George Walker Bush's father, he was the first treasurer for Margaret Sanger.
0: Oh, I didn't know that.
2: Yeah.
0: Prescott Bush was
2: a real fact.
0: Okay, I'll look it up.
2: Yeah, Prescott Bush, and the Bushes were always pro-abortion, but they were Republican, so then after it was all over, Barbara said, well, we were Republicans, so we had to say that we were pro-life, but we were always pro-choice. That's what she said. That's almost a quote.
0: Well, I will tell you, you're absolutely right about that. Prescott Bush lived to 72. He was born before 1900, and he was the father of Herbert Walker, not of George W., but of George H.W. Bush.
2: Herbert Walker.
0: He was a senator, and he was a key supporter of Planned Parenthood, and was instrumental in its financial founding, which also... If back in the day you knew that Margaret Sanger was a eugenicist, that all of the eugenics garbage that we got from Hitler didn't learn it from Sanger. Hitler learned it from Sanger. Sanger didn't learn it from Hitler. So when you say, well, that's evil, like the Nazis, you say, you mean like the Democrats who support Planned Parenthood that believes in that kind of garbage? Yeah, it's that bad. And pro-life, I appreciate the call. And imagine that. Taking it as your name so you remind people every single day what it's all about. Time to get your calls at 866-HEY-LARS. That's 866-439-5277. Send your emails to talk@LarsLarson.com and vote in our X poll. You'll find the daily poll question at Lars Larson Show. Well, the federal government is now suing New Jersey because the state is giving illegal aliens college benefits that it won't even give to American kids from other states. Is your child being pushed to the back of the line? We'll get to that coming up next.
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14: 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And they want the trifecta. 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They do not want to deport illegal aliens. You know what else they're going to do that's not being talked about? Massive amnesty. 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And then they're going to give them massive amnesty.
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5: Welcome back to the program. It's a pleasure to be with you on a Monday. The federal government is now suing the state of New Jersey because, get this, the state is giving illegal aliens college benefits that it won't even give American kids from other states. And I thought we'd talk about that with Emily Sturge, who joins me now, reporter for Campus Reform. Emily, good to have you back.
6: It's great to be with you this evening. Thank you for having me.
5: You know, it's funny because, Emily, I'm a bit older than you, but I can remember like 30 years ago, people, but we have to have these illegal aliens because they're doing all the jobs Americans won't do. And they were effectively suggesting, you know, the scut work jobs, picking crops, doing janitorial work, that kind of thing. But now we've got states that are handing out benefits to go to college to illegal alien kids that it won't even give to a similarly situated American kids who are from other states.
6: Yeah, and while American students are struggling to afford college, they're taking out loans, they're taking on second jobs in order to pay these massive tuition bills. Illegal aliens have been getting these tuition breaks for decades in some states. Some states like Minnesota, New Jersey, Florida, illegal aliens have been benefiting from these horrible policies. And that's why I'm so thrilled to see that the Department of Justice just launched another investigation. It's the ninth investigation the DOJ has launched so far into a state that's been providing discounted tuition rates to illegal alien students. This next state is New Jersey, and I'm thrilled to see it because let's talk numbers here. Let's look at the actual stats. What's going on in New Jersey? Out of state students are paying, they're paying an average sticker price of $30,000 to attend these institutions, and then illegal alien students, well, they're paying half. They're paying the discounted in-state tuition rate of $15,000. So American out-of-state students are literally having to pay double. It's absolutely unfair. It's a slap in the face to those American students. It's a slap in the face to American taxpayers. And, of course, universities are essentially rewarding aliens here who have been breaking our laws, and states are further incentivizing illegal immigration with these policies.
5: Well, I like this line from the DOJ Assistant Attorney General Brett Shumate, who said, "This Department of Justice will not tolerate American students being treated like second-class citizens in their own country." And it makes me wonder, to some extent, Emily, when they had the debate in their state legislature and said, "Let's extend this benefit to people who are illegally in the country," I'm wondering whether anybody said at the time, well, are we going to do the same thing for kids from Iowa or kids from Montana or kids from New Mexico? Are we doing it for them or are we only going to do it for the illegal alien kids? Because I would have loved to have heard that debate.
6: Yeah, me too. And I want to point out that over 20 states still provide discounted tuition rates, state aid, scholarships, things like that, all this preferential aid going to illegal students. There are still 20 states at this point that continue to offer this. So the Department of Justice still has a lot of work to do. We've seen progress, but there's still a ton of work. And something that's extremely shocking to me, that these state laws allowing for this preferential treatment for illegal alien students, well, they've been on the books for decades. The Trump administration has been the first to take the issue seriously, sue the states, and end some of this madness. And I want to point out that in New Jersey, it was Governor Chris Christie that signed the New Jersey Dream Act. That's what granted these discounted tuition rates to illegal aliens. That was over 10 years ago. And even more shocking, down in Florida, it was actually Governor Rick Scott who signed a bill giving these illegal aliens discounted tuition rates. It was 10 years ago. Another Republican governor, and DeSantis actually put an end to that policy last year. So these unfair and illegal policies, they've been around for decades in states like New Jersey and Florida and Texas. And I just want to point out that it's the Trump administration that's been the first to take this issue seriously and actually do something about it.
5: Hey, Emily, I don't know if I'm reaching too far into areas you haven't researched yet, but any explanation as to why at the time people like Christie, who was, I always thought was a bit of a rhino, but Rick Scott, I didn't think of as a rhino. Why in the world would they sign these bills?
6: But that's exactly my point in bringing it up. These are Republicans who signed these bills. I can't explain that for you. But I do want to point out that there are still red states with these policies. So next up, I want to see the Department of Justice target Kansas, Utah, two more red states that still provide these discounted tuition rates to illegal alien students. I think that those will be some easier wins for the Department of Justice to look into. And the Department of Justice is certainly going to face a battle in New Jersey. Of course, New Jersey is a blue state. And the DOJ also sued Virginia for giving these discounted tuition rates to illegal aliens. And it's been a battle here in the Commonwealth. Attorney General Jay Jones, he vowed to protect those discounted rates for illegals. So some of these states have certainly been a battle. But like we're pointing out, it was Republicans that signed some of these state laws. They're still present in red states. I think the DOJ needs to specifically target those. Hopefully Kansas and Utah are next, and hopefully the DOJ sees more.
5: Well, and you know what I'd hope, Emily? Sometimes, force of public opinion can do this. But if you had a win over one of these states, and the courts come out and clearly say, you can't give something to illegal alien kids that you don't also give to similar American kids from other states. And the minute you get one big win like that, if somebody like the president, who's got a soapbox, could go out and say to the other states, you can sit back and think you're going to protect this, but we're going to tell the whole country they've already lost on the very same issue. And if you want your state to spend a bunch of money in court to defend something that the courts have already found is not defensible, then go ahead and do it. But we're going to tell you the people in your state, you're wasting a lot of money trying to defend something in court that doesn't have a proper defense.
6: Well, I've got some good news for you. Out of the 9 states sued so far, the Department of Justice has already seen 4 legal successes: Oklahoma, Kentucky, and Nebraska. Those 3 states ended their policies granting these discounted tuition rates to legal aliens after the department sued the states. And in Texas, that's the best example. It took just a 6-hour lawsuit for the state to overturn its decades-old law that previously had been giving illegal aliens discounted tuition. Wow. So case in point, legal action works. We've already seen successes in Oklahoma, Kentucky, Nebraska, and Texas. And the reason why these successes have been so swift, they've been quick, it's because the Department of Justice's argument is straightforward. It's rooted in our federal immigration law. Our law says illegal aliens can't receive preferential treatment over American students. And on top of that, the Supremacy Clause of our Constitution says, of course, that federal law trumps state law.
5: Absolutely right. That's Emily Sturge from Campus Reform. Emily, thank you very much. I appreciate you coming on. You know, I got to tell you something. I want you to think about your health, because in most families, as soon as somebody gets sick, they're the first ones, your moms, to step in and take care of everybody. And they put themselves last in most cases. That needs to change. 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

0: Fox News. I'm Ted Lindner. The 18 Americans on the HANA virus exposed cruise ship are back in the U.S. where they're being assessed and monitored during a quarantine period. Fox's Jonathan Sering.
1: Today, health authorities in Maryland announced that they're monitoring two residents who were not on the cruise ship but may have had exposure to one of the cruise ship passengers who got off earlier and was on a flight with them abroad.
0: And two of the American cruise ship passengers exposed to Hanta virus being treated and monitored at a university hospital in Atlanta.
2: Of the two patients now at Emory University Hospital, one has symptoms. The other is a close contact case. The World Health Organization recommends 6 weeks of monitoring as the disease runs its course.
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11: Welcome back to the Lars Larson Show. It's a pleasure to be with you on a Monday. Always glad to get to your phone calls and emails. And if you want to join what we've always called the best conversation in talk journalism, it's right here at 866-HEY-LARS. That's 866-439-5277. As always, naysayers go to the head of the line. You can send emails to talk@LarsLarson.com, like this one from Forrest, who says, Lars, what does it mean when you hear the media talking about the cost of living? Isn't the cost of living about prices compared to wages? Yet for most people, they measure their cost of living is simply based on gas, groceries, and housing. The Republican majority in Congress is imperiled because shallow thinking voters have no attention span, no patience, no long-term outlook, and an unrealistic insistence on immediate perfection. The voters are flip-floppers who impulsively and desperately ping-pong government back and forth between the R's and the D's. Three steps forward, then three steps back. Therefore, no real progress and no problem solved. Couldn't agree with you more. And this one comes in from Mr. Brown. Lars, you are giving a reason for the problem with getting the abortion pills over the internet or by mail. I was thinking of another problem. What if the woman wants the baby, but the baby daddy doesn't want to be a father? He could order the pills, give them to the woman without her knowledge. Well, Mr. Brown, you're absolutely right. That's already happened. We've already seen some people criminally charged for getting involved in killing the baby that they don't want, even if mom does, and that is a real concern. 866-439-5277. Send emails to talk@LarsLarson.com. This story caught my attention from Great Britain. It actually happened in Ireland, and every time I see a story like this, I am so glad. I'm so blessed that we are so blessed that this country has a constitution and a First Amendment to the Constitution that guarantees your right of freedom of speech, and it guarantees your right to practice the faith of your choosing. Consider this. Premier Christian writes, and this is not from an emailer, it's from a site. A retired pastor, and I looked it up just to double check and make sure the facts were accurate, has been convicted of breaching Northern Ireland's abortion buffer zone laws. And why? What did he do wrong? He preached the gospel, actually talked about the Gospel of John 3:16, in an open-air sermon near a hospital. Clive Johnston, 78 years old, from County Tyrone, was sharing the message of John 3:16 opposite Coleraine's Causeway Hospital. This was July of 2 years ago. He was just convicted. Can you imagine having criminal charges brought against you, not just for speech, but for speech about your religious faith? Johnston says he was preaching the gospel. He was not protesting. And he says he never once mentioned the word abortion. Here's a quote from him. We held a small open-air Sunday service near the hospital. We made no reference whatsoever to the issue of abortion, and yet the buffer zone law is so broad that holding a Sunday service has now been found to be a criminal offense. At 78 years of age, I find myself for the first time convicted of a crime. That's what Clive Johnston said, a 78-year-old man in Ireland. District Judge Peter King described Johnson as a man of strong religious belief and good character. Despite assurances the contrary, the law has now been selectively applied to criminalize gospel preaching. And the point they made, the judge made the point, that when they passed this law, they promised. Kind of like when you hear a law has been passed by the U.S. Congress, and they say, we promise this law will never be misused for some other purpose. Well, in many cases, that turns out to be absolute garbage. They will use that any way they want. Hey, here's a question for you to consider as we hear about this Hanta virus outbreak on a cruise ship in the Atlantic. Would you quarantine yourself if the Hanta virus showed up in your city? Now, Fox News is saying the outbreak has left at least three people dead, five additional suspected cases, And again, the World Health Organization is right in the thick of all this, and I don't trust them as far as I could throw the WHO. Although Hantavirus is usually transmitted through contact with infected rodent droppings, experts say the close quarters of the vessel could have amplified the risk. Hantavirus can be 30 to 50% lethal, has a silent incubation period of about 1 to 6 weeks, and has the potential for what they call drop

fossil fuel companies for greenhouse emissions dating back to 1995, more than 30 years. And they figured that the average price tag for a household would be about $7,000. Higher electric bills, higher housing costs, higher transportation, and thousands of dollars in additional costs of just buying the necessities of life. State Senator Ann Johnson Stewart says the legislation is modeled in part on a law in Vermont where regulators have openly admitted the science does not exist to tie weather to a single company's actions. And what makes it worse, foreign energy producers like Saudi Aramco are exempted entirely. That means the American energy companies and their customers are going to absorb all the costs of compliance with that new law. And that is crazy. Oh, and then this from Eric, and I agree with him. All this hantavirus stuff is like COVID. It's dangerous to the elderly. I wonder how many people have ever been hunting or fishing in old cabins and structures and have been exposed to this virus or actually caught it without even knowing it. You can hear the mice getting into your potato chips when you're in some cabins. Gene Hackman was old when he caught it. The big pharma companies, they're trying to blow this thing way out of proportion. And I have to agree with you 100%. Your phone calls are welcome. At 866-HEY-LARS. That's 866-439-5277. Send your emails to talk@LarsLarson.com. 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
8: Welcome back to the program. It's a pleasure to be with you. And if I've got a dog in the fight, I always try to make sure I disclose it. I certainly felt it this weekend. When I filled up the tank on my pickup truck, it was almost empty. And it cost a bunch of money to fill it full of gasoline. And when I have to fill diesel rigs in our family, well, I got the same kind of feeling. The national average gas price rose last week for a gallon of regular, and this is nationwide, $4.55 a gallon, up more than 50% since the conflict with Iran began. So I thought we'd check in with Gregory Wrightstone, who's a geologist and the executive director of the CO2 Coalition in Arlington, Virginia, the author of A Very Convenient Warming. Gregory, welcome back to the program.
10: Yeah, good to be on with you, Lars. And in preparation for this interview, I'm actually a little bit conflicted about this. I know you want me on here to state what's actually going on, and you're right, it's $4.55 a gallon today, which is a lot more than the $3 a gallon 2 days before Trump began the war against Iran.
8: Yep.
10: The gas tax, what we're talking about here is he's proposing that we'll roll back the federal gasoline tax, which is 18.4 cents per gallon. So on one hand, I would say it's really good to do that, and I think he should, because it helps and it shows that he cares and it shows that we'll lessen this a little bit. On the other hand, the tax that is for this is for the Highway Trust Fund, which mainly relies on this fund to fund road construction and repairs. And again, I'm going, on one hand, we say this, and on the, so on one hand, we say, well, we know that the federal government wastes money on these roads and bridges and repairs.
11: Yep.
10: A lot. Exactly.
8: and in fact, Gregory, isn't a certain percentage of that federal gas tax dedicated to mass transit? Because there is a lot of waste in that.
10: Yes.
8: But I thought some of it went to mass transit.
10: I'm going to beg off. I don't have the answer. If I don't know something, I will tell you, and I don't know about that. But it's certainly likely that it might be. Get rid of that California boondoggle out there with a so-called
8: the high-speed train to nowhere.
10: Exactly. That has yet to have anything laid or constructed. And so I'm in favor of a temporary reduction or elimination of the federal tax on gasoline. But the thing is here, it's, you know, we've had this huge increase in gasoline prices because of the constriction. The good news is there's a lot of oil out there around the world. I spent 40 years as a petroleum geologist. Some of it was international, looking around, and there are a whole lot of oil fields out there. And what we see in the long term, as oil prices rise, which they will, as throughout, you know, let's just look over the next 20 or 30 or 40 or 50 years, all these other oil fields, and there are a lot of them around the world, that aren't economic today would become economic at higher oil price levels. And again, this is the long-term viewpoint, so we're not running out of oil. So we need to do what
8: you
10: Donald
8: mean Jimmy
10: Trump
8: Carter
10: right.
8: was to... wrong when he said we'd be out of oil by the 1990s.
10: Oh my goodness. Yeah, I won't go into our I was a founding partner of Mountaineer Keystone, where we targeted these lower smaller oil fields that the majors didn't want to go after, and there's a lot of them. There are a lot of them out there. And so I'm in favor, and what Donald Trump is right, it's all about supply and demand. There is a huge amount of oil in the country. The biggest untapped reserve is up in Alaska. The strategic
8: You're talking about Anwar. Yeah.
10: Anwar, I'm talking about. And there's a lot of that that's off limits, that was put off limits by the Biden administration. It's now being freed up by Trump, and he's being fought tooth and nail by the environmentalists. And so we have huge amounts of reserves in this country. And of course, the fracking, there's this the shale gas revolution that took place in the early 2000s. I was part of that. Of that revolution is really an exciting time to be part of trying to figure out what was going on and delineating these oil fields and gas fields. It's just invigorating. It puts the hairs on the back of your neck whenever we look at the vast numbers of oil and natural gas that we identified during that time, and we're still developing today.
8: You know, Gregory,
10: so
8: I got to tell you something. Why is it that we've got all these offshore oil wells that could be drilled off California? But I always hear from people, but the people of California don't want it. And I said, well, who actually owns all those, you know, those areas in the offshore areas? I say, they're owned by the federal government. Yeah, but the people of California don't want it drilled for. Okay, let's go to Alaska. In Alaska, you have a lot of federal land, and there's oil under it, and the people of Alaska do want it to be drilled for, and the same crowd says, no. You can't drill for that either. So is it the American people who own it that get to drill it? Is it the people of the state that it happens to be in who get to decide that? Or is it only a yes if you say we don't want you to drill? Because that's what it seems like we're down to.
10: Yeah, if we look at California and Alaska, in California, it's the vast reserves of the Monterey Shale. There are a lot. It's an oil-rich, organic-rich shale deposit that has lots of oil in it, but it's a lot more difficult to produce and actually successfully target and develop than it is in Alaska. These are standard normal reservoirs in Alaska that can be developed. And we know pretty much where those are, how to do it, and what to do. And so Alaska is the big kahuna here when we talk about undeveloped domestic oil and gas reserves. There are also lots of in the Gulf of Mexico. The Gulf of Mexico produces about 10% of oil that's being produced in the United States. And so we need to keep doing that. And Donald Trump has put up in the Gulf of Mexico new leases, offering them up, which is good. But we really need to unlock the Alaska National Wildlife Refuge. And if we look, too, we're talking about talking, when we started out here, was talking about the gasoline tax and reverting that. And what if you look back at Biden, and what he wants to do is lower gasoline taxes to American consumers. Under Biden, what he did was open up the Strategic Petroleum Reserve in Louisiana and Texas and drained it. And just drained it for political purposes. And that's not, it was designed, these are huge reserves of oil that were designed for emergency purposes. An emergency purpose under the Biden administration was not political advantage to drop oil or gasoline prices by a few pennies, which is what it did.
11: No, that's exactly what it did. And he opened it up for a political emergency, his own political emergency. That's Gregory Wrightstone. He's a geologist and executive director of the CO2 Coalition in Arlington, Virginia. Gregory, thank you very much. His book, A Very Convenient Warming. Your emails are welcome, talk@LarsLarson.com. Join the conversation at 866-439-5277. You can also check me out on Instagram.
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15: It could be unraveling. I'm Lisa Lucera, Fox News. That's what President Trump is saying about the ceasefire with Iran.
16: After rejecting a counteroffer from Iran over the weekend, President Trump tells me the ceasefire is now on life support.
17: Where the doctor walks in and says, sir, your loved one has approximately a 1% chance of living.
16: The president calls the latest proposal from Iran totally unacceptable and garbage.
17: I didn't even finish reading it. I said, I'm not going to waste my time reading it.
16: President Trump says the ceasefire in place for several weeks is at the weakest right now.
15: Fox's Jared Halpern at the White House. This comes as the president is set to travel to China on Wednesday for a meeting with President Xi Jinping, as China has called out the U.S. over the conflict. China relies on oil from Iran, and the two countries are considered allies. Israeli lawmakers have approved a bill setting up a special tribunal that would have the authority to sentence to death Palestinians convicted of taking

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7: Welcome back to the program. It's a pleasure to be with you on a Monday. Always glad to get your calls at 866-HEY-LARS. 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And if you're a naysayer, we always put naysayers to the head of the line at 866-439-5277. I'll tell you about our X poll here in just a moment. I know that if you listen to the show, you know that I'm very, very skeptical, to say the least, about artificial intelligence. Could somebody persuade me that there will be positive uses to AI? Yes, and I'm willing to admit that. I'm sure we'll find lots and lots of things that AI will be very, very good at doing. On the other hand, is artificial intelligence becoming an accomplice to murder? Now, if you find that kind of radical, I want you to consider this. OpenAI is now facing a lawsuit from the family of a victim killed in April of last year at the mass shooting at Florida State University. That's the shooting where two people died, and the lawsuit says that OpenAI's ChatGPT helped to enable that attack. Because, I mean, I can't tell you how many experts we've talked to about AI, but they all admit AI can lie, AI can deceive, AI is even capable of engaging in extortion against the human beings who use the program. And if you find that radical, double check what I'm telling you. It can be very, very dangerous technology. So consider this. When a mass shooter asked ChatGPT when the most students would be on campus, well, the AI told the shooter exactly when to strike. So does artificial intelligence pose the threat that it could become an accomplice to murder? The lawsuit alleges that OpenAI failed to effectively detect a threat in ChatGPT's conversations with the man who would become the shooter. And that claimed that the chatbot either defectively failed to connect the dots or else was never properly designed to recognize the threat. Now, if you view AI the way you'd view a consumer product, let's say that somebody manufactures a device, could be an automobile, could be an electronic device, could be almost anything. And if there is a known manufacturing defect in that device and people end up getting hurt or killed, do you blame the manufacturer? At one point, the lawsuit says that ChatGPT said it is much more likely for a shooting to gain national attention, quote, this is a quote from the AI, if children are involved, even if two to three victims can draw more attention. ChatGPT allegedly told the shooter in the case of the Florida State University shooting just over 1 month ago that the weekday lunch times between 11:30 a.m. and 1:30 in the afternoon were the peak hours at the student union, which is where the shooting happened, and to begin his attack at approximately 11:57 a.m. Now imagine that. The AI is actually giving you advice. If you want to make sure you get the maximum attention, make sure that at least some of your victims are children. And if you want to make sure that you get the maximum number of potential victims, hit the target site between 11:30 a.m. and 1:30 in the afternoon. Now, the Florida Attorney General, that's James Uthmeyer, announced a criminal investigation into OpenAI and ChatGPT after looking at the shooter's chat logs. And here's what Uthmeyer, the Attorney General of Florida, said. If ChatGPT were a person, it would be facing charges for murder. And why would that be? Imagine what we would say about a person who talks to a potential killer, and the killer says, I wonder what would get more attention. If you have somebody who conspires with that killer to make sure they hit a target at the point where there's a maximum number of people there, if the person was advising the shooter, the killer in this case, here's the way to get the maximum attention. Make sure you have some children as victims. Hit between this time and this time. Go to this location at Florida State University. That's the kind of situation we're talking about. And as the Attorney General says, if AI had been a person giving the same kind of conspiratorial advice to the shooter, that's exactly what would be happening. The conspirator, the co-conspirator, would be charged with murder. But in this case, it's generated an investigation by the state of Florida. It's generated a lawsuit from one of the victim families. Glad to get your calls and always glad to have you vote in our X poll. Today's question, should Donald Trump deploy election integrity monitors to every polling location in America? Actually, he probably won't have to send them to every polling location. And why? Because we know that there are a number of states that do a very good job of running their elections. And under the Constitution, it is, in fact, the states and not the federal government that have the majority responsibility for handling elections. There is the voter rights, the Federal Voting Rights Act. There is Motor Voter. Those are both federal laws. But in the case of the states, some states handle elections very, very well. Other states have decided to use every new fad, including vote by mail, which makes the results of an election very, very suspect. I will never get tired of telling you that former President Jimmy Carter, who I thought was one of the worst presidents of modern history, but he was the guy who headed up a presidential commission looking into the way that elections are held in America. And way back a long time ago, decades ago, what did that presidential commission decide? They decided that having vote by mail offered the greatest opportunity for fraud in American elections. And why is that? Think about it this way. In the old days, when you would go to a polling place to vote, and some states still use those systems, it's very difficult to game the result of an election. But if you have vote by mail, you have ballots that are sent out weeks ahead of the election, and then they are in somebody else's hands, and then at some point they are marked by somebody, and then they are returned weeks later to the elections headquarters to be counted, you have no idea who's actually voting that ballot. And I know I've had people say, well, of course you do. You know who's voting the ballot. We sent it to Joe Smith. Wouldn't Joe Smith have marked that ballot and sent it back? Maybe. Or maybe somebody else voted it or marked it, and you have absolutely no idea who it was that actually cast that vote. And when it comes back in, there is no chain of custody because the ballot has been out of the hands of the elections officials for at least weeks, maybe even months. And that doesn't make sense as a system for elections. Everybody these days is talking about those weight loss injections. And I'll admit, the results are very dramatic. They work by lowering your blood sugar and reducing appetite. But what if you want to lose weight, but you don't want those painful weekly injections and the crazy side effects? 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Coming up in a moment, the Biden-era mortgage handout. 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Glad you're listening on the Lars Larson Show. It's a pleasure to take your phone calls and emails, and as you know, we put naysayers right to the head of the line at 866-HEY-LARS. That's 866-439-5277. 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Doesn't get much easier than that. And you can vote in our Twitter poll. You'll find it two places, at Lars Larson.
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7: Welcome back to the Lars Larson Show. It's a pleasure to be with you. I'll be glad to get to your phone calls and emails shortly. You know the number, 866-HEY-LARS. And if you're a naysayer, we always put naysayers to the head of the line. Have for 30 years, always will. A former CIA officer who studied the world's most brutal thought control regimes says the same kind of tactics are already being used right here in America. Is it too late to wake up, or are most people already too far gone? It's a real pleasure to welcome Buck Sexton, former CIA officer and author of Manufacturing Delusion. Buck, welcome to the program.
20: Hey, Lars, thank you so much for having me.
7: So how do we know if this is what's happening, where we have all kinds of forces, probably within the United States and outside the United States, trying to use the kind of mind control that the CIA has certainly used over the decades?
20: Well, you know, whether it's a secret police force, a cult, or a college campus, there are, in fact, similarities in coercive mind control that are taken into all these different situations, used to try to brainwash people effectively, although brainwashing is one specific pathway or tactic in trying to accomplish this. And really the book, which I'm very grateful, has had a huge response, and people who have read it like that there's a lot of research, a lot of history. It's a book where you learn stuff, but it's not long. It's just over 200 pages. So it's a quick read, but it's a worthwhile one because of what's going on in our country today. The book came out of my experience as a New Yorker during COVID, actually. It's not a COVID book, but I looked at everyone and I said, okay, so more than half the country went insane. What happened? How did they do this to us? It's not enough to say, oh, I was scared, oh, there was some kind of a virus out there. People abandoned reason, abandoned logic, and want to forget that that happened. But they do that in other areas of American life, too. They do that with the transgender agenda. They do that with climate change. So I go through in the book some of these manufactured delusions, which, of course, is the title, but also how do you get there? What are the different things, whether it's menticide, identity construction, conditioning, thought reform? These are all different approaches to seizing control of people's minds that have been used, by the way, for the last 100 years very effectively all over the world.
7: I mean, all the way back to Stalin, China's used it, and our CIA has used it as well. And how do you know when you're being controlled, and how do you know when to say, no, I'm not buying it? Because all the way through the pandemic, boy, the shouting arguments that we heard, and I had them too with some of my listeners, when they'd say, oh, no, no, this is the problem. And I say, well, how do you know that's a problem? Well, because people I trust are saying it is. And we were fed various lines of BS from a lot of people with big titles, big university degrees, important government positions, who said, this is the way it is. And many people bought it, as you said. I mean, to the point where you had the governor of California, who now wants to be president, who said, you can't even walk outside your house because it's too dangerous. And an awful lot of people bought into it.
20: Oh, my gosh, there were so many things. In New York City, I'm sure you had this, too. There were foot markers in elevators to show people where to stand so they could maximize their distancing, which was just, this was insane. This was delusional, and we have to call it that. But, you know, there's a widespread movement or belief in this country of people who say they don't want to have children because they're worried about the carbon footprint and ending the world via climate change. There are a lot of people in this country who will now tell you that a man can, in fact, have a vagina, which is not true. There are a lot of people in this country who will tell you that law enforcement kills thousands, even tens of thousands of unarmed black men every year. Of course, that is not true. The number is under 100. In some years, it's more like a dozen or two. So there's all of these things. And you ask, how do you protect yourself? Unfortunately, these are all exploiting human weaknesses in the mind. I start off the book going into Pavlov and teaching people the parts of Pavlov that they should know that they don't. People always just think, oh, there's a bell, there's salivation, the dog, when the food's supposed to come with the bell. It was actually a lot more than that. Pavlov's research, and he was a Nobel laureate, he was in fact so important to the Soviet Union that he was one of the few people who could speak out against the Soviet leadership and not get lined up against a wall and executed, because they knew they couldn't kill him, because they were pretending to be a new scientific state. So he was their most notable, most famous, most brilliant scientist. It wasn't about training dogs. It was about understanding where outside stimuli entering the brain creates a reflexive response in the body and what the outer limits of that are. So the beginning of understanding Pavlov is also the beginning of understanding how people can try to use outside stimuli, whether it's through propaganda, through indoctrination, to try and reroute neural pathways to effectively seize control of people's minds. He was the very early stage of it, but the Soviets and then the Chinese and the North Koreans and others, obviously the Nazi regime as well, they all experimented with this on a mass scale. And then you see others, you see cults, particularly in the kind of era of cult madness in the 70s and in the 80s. You see people who would lose all sense of reason and join Aum Shinrikyo, or they would join Jim Jones in Guyana. They would go and give away all of their sanity, all of the connections they have to their family, to their friends. And you say, well, what does it have to do with us? I say, look at the Democrat Party today. Look at the left. Look at what they demand of their adherents. Look at these lunatic middle-aged women who are shouting in the faces of ICE officers, physically blocking them with their bodies to prevent child molesters from being detained and deported. These people are nuts, Lars. And the point is understanding how they have been made nuts. And that's what the book does. The problem is there's no easy fix. I mean, there's no quick solution to this other than knowing what it is and fighting against it. And to borrow from Solzhenitsyn, live not by lies. Anytime someone is lying to you, or even more so, asking you to be a part of a lie, it is up to each and every one of us to say, absolutely not. I will not double mask because Fauci says it's better. I will not pretend that the world's going to end unless I recycle. All of these things, little individual revolts against the tyranny that we can engage in day in and day out. That's the beginning of it. And that's why Manufacturing Delusion, I think, is something that's really resonating with people as a book, because it is about what happens to all of us.
7: Yeah, and it's really tough to fight back against. I'm talking to Buck Sexton, former CIA officer and author of Manufacturing Delusion, because how do you know what to trust? I mean, I guess I always imagine that if, you know, the day came where you could look up almost any information on the planet and get multiple points of view, and then you could knowledgeably choose from among them and say, I think this is the way to go, not that way. The problem is, how do you know what the real information is, and how do you know when somebody, either outside the United States or even within the United States, is actually feeding you a line of BS? That is Buck Sexton. His new book is called Manufacturing Delusion. Buck, thanks very much. I appreciate the time. You know, I got to tell you something. I want you to think about your health, because in most families, as soon as somebody gets sick, they're the first ones, your moms, to step in and take care of everybody. And they put themselves last in most cases. That needs to change. 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
2: This next election, this is about them really taking control of the country. 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And they want the trifecta. 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You know what else they're going to do that's not being talked about? Massive amnesty. They brought their people here under Biden. They're trying to protect them by destroying ICE. And then they're going to give them massive amnesty.
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0: 16 of them at the University of Nebraska Medical Center. Fox's Jonathan Seri.
1: Another individual experiencing symptoms despite testing negative was transferred to a biocontainment facility at Emory University in Atlanta. A close travel companion with no symptoms also went to...
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1: Welcome back to the Lars Larson Show. Somebody tried to assassinate the President of the United States. This was attempt number three, using guns that were bought legally in the state of California, the state that usually Democrats describe as the gold standard when it comes to gun control. I'm not a big fan of gun control, other than keeping all your shots within the center ring on the target. But gun control, Democrat style, would not have stopped the man who most recently tried to kill President Trump. Dr. John Lott joins me now, president of the Crime Prevention Research Center, author, among other books, of More Guns, Less Crime. Dr. Lott, welcome back.
2: It's great to talk again. Thanks for having me on.

0: And you bring the kind of perspective that I don't see in the legacy media when you point out that no mass shooting in the last century would have been stopped by any of the laws that Democrats either have proposed or have already on the books.
1: Well, when the number one law that keeps on getting put forward is these background checks on the private transfers of guns, and I really wish that there'd be somebody in the media when one of the politicians or gun control advocates would bring it up, said, well, I mean, you're bringing it up because of this last shooting. Would it have stopped that shooting? And they would have to say no. And then this would have stopped any attack this century? And they have to say no. But yet it's the number one solution that they point to. And you had politicians after this attack on Trump, this attempted assassination. Jeremy Raskin was on CNN the morning immediately after the attack on Saturday night. And he, again, pushed for background checks on the private transfers of guns as a solution. But what the Dana Bash would hope, she would ask, well, you got the guns in California. California already has that type of background check. Would it have stopped it? I mean, he bought the guns at a gun store. He went through a licensed dealer. So it's not even a private transfer there anyway. So, I mean, so many levels, it's just kind of bizarre, but yet the media just lets the talking point go on and doesn't challenge it at all.
0: Well, in fact, the attacker in this case who tried to go after Trump or members of his cabinet at the White House Correspondents' Dinner bought the guns at two different stores in California. He was put through a background check. We've been told by the left for a long time, well, this is to stop the private transfers. So if you don't go to a federally licensed FFL dealer and there is no 4473 in background check, what about private sales? This guy didn't get his guns at a private sale. He had no problem walking in the notoriously toughest on guns in America, California, buys the two guns, gets on an Amtrak train, and manages to travel all the way to Washington, D.C., without being detected of having weapons with him, and gets to the correspondents' dinner and got relatively close to his target.
1: Right. Yeah, I mean, you mentioned the other gun control laws in California. The gun control groups all put California as being the model for the rest of the country. They all rate it as having the best gun control. But yet you have somebody like the vice chair for the Democratic National Committee going and arguing that we should go and have an assault weapons ban. Well, California already has an assault weapons ban. You know, on top of that, you know, the shotgun that he had and the handgun that he had, neither one would normally be classified by anybody as assault weapons. And yet, you know, that's what they point to yet again, another type of gun control law, which you kind of wonder, why doesn't anybody ask them, you know, did the law make a difference in this case?
0: I didn't make any difference at all and didn't. And then you gave a stat, I believe, you gave this stat, that California's mass public shooting rate per capita, that is, you know, when adjusted against population, is 43% higher than Texas?
1: Yeah, it's much higher than the national average, and it's much higher than Texas. I mean, the irony is Texas is given an F by all these gun control groups. California is given an A, given the highest rating in the entire country by the different gun control groups. And yet, you know, Texas has a much lower per capita rate of mass public shootings than California has. And California is well above the national average.
0: And, you know, I know that sometimes, Dr. Lott, you and I talk about the fact that whether it's causation or correlation, and you can't really prove anything by correlation, but you want to show the cause. I would suggest the reason Texas has a much lower public shooting per capita rate is because they have easy concealed carry. And most of the bad guys who might wade into a crowd intending to shoot people understand they're likely to encounter somebody who's legally carrying a gun who's going to end their shooting exercise.
1: Look, all one has to do is read the diaries and manifestos for these mass murderers. We collect these. It's on our website. And time after time after time, these guys are planning these attacks long in advance.

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8: 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I tried acupuncture, medical massage, all worked, but they didn't last. 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I think they believe in what they're doing too.
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2: Welcome back to the Lars Larson Show. It's a pleasure to be with you. I'm glad to get to your phone calls and emails. It's kind of amazing, the thought that a member of the United States Senate, a Democrat, of course, is being investigated and may be prosecuted for leaking classified information. Let me get into the details of that in just a moment. 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

0: 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And if you want to vote in our X poll, we put up a brand new poll question. We write it out of the news of the day, so it's fresh every day. Should Donald Trump deploy election integrity monitors to every polling location in America for the elections that are going on this year? My answer to that is yes. You can answer the question any way you like. And if you say, well, what could actually justify that? Oh, I'll give you one good solid example. In the last 12 months, at least 6 million registered voters have been removed from the voting rolls in the United States of America, and millions more are being considered for removal. And if you say, well, what would cause you to be removed from the voting rolls as a registered voter? The easy answer is you could be removed because you are not eligible to vote. You are not a citizen of the United States. You don't have the right to vote, and you were falsely registered to begin with. And if you wonder, well, how did that happen? It's because in an awful lot of states around America, there are people who are registered to vote who didn't come into America legally, who have not gone through the green card process to become an American citizen. They have no right to vote. There are even, and there were, we told you about it last week, at least a couple of people recently who are green card holders who knowingly voted in elections, even though they had every reason to know they weren't eligible to cast a vote at all. But should we deploy election integrity monitors to every polling location in America? I'd answer that one yes. You can answer it any way you like. Find it at Lars Larsen Show on X. You can also find it on my website at LarsLarsen.com. Well, the Secretary of War, Pete Hegseth, wants Senator Mark Kelly to be investigated after he talked about U.S. weapons stockpiles on TV. Are Democrats putting politics ahead of national security? Absolutely, they've been doing exactly that. They are deciding that America is less important than their political aspirations. So, what happened? Senator Mark Kelly, as Hegseth described it, was blabbing about a classified Pentagon briefing that he had received because, as a U.S. senator, you're entitled to get those kinds of briefings. Hegseth on Sunday slammed the former astronaut and retired Navy captain for talking about U.S. weapons stockpiles. Where did he do this? On CBS's Sunday morning program called Face the Nation. So we're in the middle of an ongoing war or conflict with Iran, and Mark Kelly goes on national television on one of the bigger Sunday programs and decides to talk about U.S. weapons stockpiles. Now, how does he know about those weapons stockpiles? He knows about them because he gets classified briefings, except that members of the House and members of the Senate who are given those briefings are also told, and no, you can't go around and talk about these things. And yet, all the way along in my entire career, the Democrats seem to specialize in getting classified briefings and then sharing the information for their own benefit. Political benefit, it may be stock trading benefit. They do it for a lot of reasons. And should a guy who served in the United States Navy became a Navy captain, should a guy like that actually understand why you keep things in that are classified information? Why do you keep it secret? Well, Kelly, this is the same guy who took part in that crazy Democrat effort to say, to tell members of the military, refuse an order that you think is illegal. Well, that's actually, it is the law. A member of the military can refuse what they believe is an unlawful order. But they were actually suggesting treason. Kelly pushed back on Hegseth by posting a video of a recent Senate hearing in which the two discussed weapons stockpiles are talked about publicly. He said, we had this conversation in public at a public hearing a week ago, and you said it would take years to replenish some of those stockpiles. That's not classified. It's a quote from you. And Kelly says, the war is coming at a serious cost. Well, you understand that almost anything good is going to come as a result of some amount of effort and usually some cost, both financial cost and, in the case of the conflict with Iran, at least the loss of a dozen military lives. He says, but he's saying we should be able to talk about this. A federal judge in February had ruled that Hegseth had unlawfully retaliated against the Arizona senator. What did that have to do with? Well, it had to do with Mark Kelly and a bunch of other Democrats who made a video some time ago, and they were urging members of the U.S. military to refuse orders from the commander-in-chief. I would consider that to be treason. I think that Kelly is lucky that he hasn't already been prosecuted for treason. And he's a former member of the military. And yet to run around talking about weapons stockpiles, maybe the information he shared was some of the unclassified information. Maybe it was not. But do you know what would solve that? An investigation. If they went out and they took a hard look at all the information that Mark Kelly shared on television and said, did all of this come from publicly available sources or was some of it still classified? They should take a hard look at Mark Kelly. I don't think he has America's best interests in mind. And I would remind Senator Kelly that Navy veteran or not, when he goes out and tells members of the military, refuse orders from the commander-in-chief, then he is violating the laws of this country. He is committing treason. And if he's sharing information that should not be shared with the public, then he should consider that as well. Last Friday, on First Amendment Friday, we had the following question for you. Should we end the 100-year ban on mailing handguns? The Postal Service has had that ban in place for about 100 years, and now the Trump administration is suggesting maybe they should get rid of it. Maybe there's no longer a reason for it. 81% of you agreed and said, yes, we should get rid of the 100-year ban on mailing handguns through the U.S. Postal Service. 19% of you said no to that question. I get fewer phone calls, scam calls. I get fewer spam texts. I get fewer scam emails. And why is that? Incogni. I got to tell you, Incogni has helped me bust this thing. I didn't like the fact that all these data brokers were gathering all my information, and they've been doing it to you too, whether you know it or not. The data brokers collect your name, your address, your phone number, even the medications you take, and your income. 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
6: Tensions escalate. I'm Deborah Valentine, Fox News. Middle East tensions escalate as the U.S. continues its blockade on the Strait of Hormuz. Fox Business Network's Ashley Webster is in Tel Aviv with more.
7: Iran's foreign ministry claims its proposal, though they claim it was generous and responsible, and accused Washington of continuing to put forward what it calls unreasonable demands. Meantime, Iran's parliamentary speaker offered his own warning today, saying, quote, our armed forces are ready to deliver a well-deserved response to any aggression. Mistaken strategy and mistaken decisions will always lead to mistaken results. The whole world has already figured this out. We are prepared for all options. They will be surprised. With the peace plan still in the balance, a lot of the focus right now remains on the Strait of Hormuz, where more than 1,500 ships remain stranded, hurting the global economy.
6: Ships attempting to skirt the blockade continue to be turned away. The 18 Americans on the hantavirus-exposed cruise ship have returned to the U.S. to quarantine.
8: One passenger who tested positive and later negative for hantavirus before returning to the U.S. was placed in the Nebraska Biocontainment Unit as a precaution. Another individual experiencing symptoms despite testing negative was transferred to a biocontainment facility at Emory University in Atlanta. A close travel companion with no symptoms also went to Emory for monitoring, while 15 lower-risk passengers quarantine at Nebraska Medical Center in more hotel-like accommodations separate from the biocontainment unit.
9: And today, health authorities in Maryland announced that they're monitoring two residents who were not on the cruise ship but may have had exposure to one of the cruise ship passengers who got off earlier and was on a flight with them abroad.
6: Fox's Jonathan Sary. 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
6: China's preparing to welcome President Trump for a meeting between the leaders of the world's two biggest economies. Fox's Jonathan Savage looks ahead.
12: A Chinese government spokesman is promising an in-depth exchange of views when President Trump meets his counterpart Xi Jinping. There's no doubt that one of the topics will be Iran. China, a major purchaser of Iranian oil, has seen crude oil imports fall 20% year on year as a result of the conflict. It's called for a complete cessation of hostilities. But the multi-day visit will have room for other issues too. The White House is inviting the CEOs of Tesla and Apple on the trip, which it's hoped will see multiple business deals signed. Jonathan Savage, Fox News.
6: The Trump administration says it will delay a plan to address high beef prices, which would have suspended tariffs on imported beef. President Trump had planned to sign a pair of executive orders to lower tariffs on beef and reduce regulations on American cattle producers today. White House officials said this evening the actions have been delayed as the administration finalizes details. Secretary of War Pete Hegseth suggesting a senator's comments on classified matters will be reviewed by Pentagon lawyers.
13: Secretary Hegseth said Arizona Democratic Senator Mark Kelly may have shared information on a Sunday news show that was part of a classified briefing. In a post on X, Hegseth said Senator Kelly potentially violated his oath when he discussed the status of missile stockpiles that Kelly claims could take years to replace. Senator Kelly, in response, said that information is similar to what Secretary Hegseth revealed during a recent congressional hearing. Hegseth has previously tried to demote Kelly, who retired from the Air Force as a captain, for taking part in a video warning service members against obeying illegal orders. Gernal Scott, Fox News.
6: I'm Deborah Valentine. This is Fox News.
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4: Fox News, I'm Ted Lindner. Two of the American cruise ship passengers exposed to the hantavirus being treated and monitored at a university hospital in Atlanta.
5: Of the two patients now at Emory University Hospital, one has symptoms. The other is a close contact case. The World Health Organization recommends 6 weeks of monitoring as the disease runs its course.
4: Fox's Grinnell Scott. The 18 Americans arrived back in the U.S. early Monday after returning from the cruise where three died from the hantavirus. And the U.S. continues its blockade on the Strait of Hormuz. Fox Business Network's Ashley Webster in Tel Aviv.
6: Iran's parliamentary speaker offered his own warning today, saying, quote, our armed forces are ready to deliver a well-deserved response to any aggression. Mistaken strategy and mistaken decisions will always lead to mistaken results.
4: President Trump says the ceasefire is on life support. America's listening to Fox News.
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13: Ainsley Earhart is on the show today. You know Ainsley from Fox and Friends, a woman far too classy to be on this program. She is going to stop by for a hot minute just to remind herself why she only comes on about once a year, okay?
14: I admire your honesty.
13: Bruce Blakeman's going to be here as well. He's my Nassau County executive running for the governor, governor's office here in New York. And I find all of these races fascinating because the truth is the Democrats have nationalized politics now. You know, there used to be a time where if you lived out in Nebraska, where I just was, we were in Omaha at the Astro. Shout out to that audience. That was an outrageous crowd that came to the show at the Astro in La Vista. Like, loved every one of you. The meet and greet was hilarious. Everybody was dressed funny. We had a lot of hey girls, a lot of silliness. I got to tell some stories because I went to Johnny Carson's boyhood home in Norfolk, Nebraska on Saturday afternoon. Just an outrageous hang. But there was a time when if you lived in Omaha, you didn't have to care what the mayor's race in California was doing out in L.A. You didn't have to care what the governor's race in New York was doing out in New York. But now you do, because what's happened in the Democratic Party is the crazies have now taken over. And they're the only ones with any momentum in the party. Okay, who are the most popular Democrats right now? Alexandria Ocasio-Cortez, my congresswoman here in New York.
15: AOC is a dope.
13: AOC over the weekend said the Revolutionary War was a revolt against billionaires.
16: That is a fact check false.
13: No, it was a revolt against exactly the type of government she's proposing. A government that taxes you to death and minimizes all of your freedoms and makes you reliant on the state for every one of your human needs. That's what we were revolting against. We didn't feel like we had any representation to go with our taxation. Think of the America we're living in now. You pay all these taxes, 84% of us support a voter ID law. Will the government give it to us? That's not a democracy. Okay, that's not government working for you. That's you working for the government. 80% of Americans supported a closed border when Donald Trump ran for office. When Donald Trump won in a landslide, did AOC give the tax-paying voter what they asked for? No, they passed laws to Trump-proof New York. So that thing everybody voted for couldn't actually happen because we were a sanctuary city and a sanctuary state. So if you're in this country illegally and you murdered somebody or you raped somebody, don't sweat it, bro. It's a long season. Nobody goes undefeated, but you don't have to leave. Okay, AOC, Zoran Mamdani, they've got your back. And that policy replicates itself all over the country. Look at Chicago. Brandon Johnson, that nutbag. No, you can't throw people in jail. That's racist. Wait, what? But who did they attack? A member of the same race. Do you know that 90% of violent crimes in this country are committed against members of the same race? So if you say, there's a pretty famous story in New York right now. It's a sad story. Break your heart to hear it. But essentially, there are people whose attitude is, well, I can't report this to the cops because it'll affect that minority community. But lo and behold, they're going to harm another member of the minority community. Can I tell you a tragic story that happened here over the weekend? A maniac, 32-year-old guy, Ramel Burke. Okay. He is a arrest record. We only have a 3-hour show. I couldn't actually read you his record. It's legitimately in 3 hours. I could not get through it. But the point is, he was thrown into a mental facility on Friday after committing a violent crime. They held him for 1 hour, let him out of jail, and he pushed a 76-year-old man onto the subway tracks and killed the guy.
17: What the hell is the world coming to?
13: Okay, think about that. He was in court 5 hours later for a completely unrelated assault. Okay, think about that. And he was able to walk free from that courtroom because no one recognized him. So this is how it went down. He was in court for an assault, got sent to a nut house. They let him out in an hour. He committed another assault 5 hours later. Nobody recognized him. At the end of that hearing, they let him out on the streets and he killed a guy. And why is that a thing? Because New York, like California, like Seattle, like Portland, like Chicago, like every blue city and state in this country now has more empathy for the criminal than the person they're harming. So you understand, we have a 76-year-old black man who's dead because the white woke liberals thought it would be unfair to incarcerate the black man who pushed him. Oh, we don't want to arrest another black man. That makes us racist. We're oppressors. So we'll let him go free, and he kills another black man. Guys, the reason we have good and bad, and the reason we've always observed that as a nation, is because we were mature enough to know that no individual race or sexual orientation has the monopoly on any of it. The good, the bad, the happy, the sad. There was a time in this society where we wouldn't succumb to the pressure from the race pimps who know what they're doing is wrong, who know what they're doing is untrue, but ultimately it pays the bills. There's a bigger market for saying things are racist and scaring people into taking positive action than there is for holding people accountable. And that's what's happening in every state around the country. Okay, even as it comes to this gerrymandering thing, if you've followed the story, if you're listening on the roar of Memphis right now, you know all too well, AOC and a lot of woke Democrats are telling you that this new GOP redistricting that's going down out in Memphis is gonna disenfranchise black voters.
18: You are so full of sh.
13: This is AOC. She's trying to tell you that the GOP is trying to wipe out black Congress seats. Except there's only one small problem. Are you ready for it? The congressman.

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3: That is true.
1: But she's stopping by anyway. We're going to have a grown-up talk with Ainsley in studio in this hour about all things America. We're also going to be chatting with Bruce Blakeman, who is running for governor here in New York State. And I've been trying to make this case to everybody listening across the country. It does not matter what the race happens to be. They're all running against the same level of Democrat stupidity. It's a lot of race-based identity politics designed to emotionally blackmail you into supporting things that can only harm the country.

0: Great.
1: Democrats just call everyone racist so they go along with their stupid ideas.
0: Amen. But one man who is not doing that is Spencer Pratt. We're going to discuss it in this hour. He is running for mayor out in L.A. We got a lot to get to. And if you're listening to me for the first time, I hope, and I cannot impress upon this upon you enough. I don't care. I am a talk show host. Do I care about the country? Yes. Do I take the issue seriously? Yes. Do I take myself seriously? No. I'm a grown man who plays video games. And I'll sit here and I'll give you a measured take and I'll talk to you about what's going on in the world. But if I was going to be upfront with you, I would tell you my chief rooting interest is America. If the country is thriving, I don't care who's in charge. I don't care what political party they belong to. A rising tide lifts all boats. If the country flourishes, it's easier for all of us. If the country lets in 20 million people illegally, we all suffer just the same. That was the last 4 years of our lives. The mismanagement of the border, which was intentional, set the country back. It cheapened American labor. It led to a spike in fentanyl poisoning deaths. 300,000 people died. And yes, 500,000 people went missing because of the indifference to the border from the Biden administration.
1: Biden sucks.
0: That doesn't mean I want you to be mad at Democrats and not go to Thanksgiving because you have a liberal aunt. It means we just need to talk about this because on my show, we don't make political points. We sit here day in and day out and make human points.
2: Can you dig it? Can you dig it? Can you dig it?
0: So 888-788-9910 if you want to make human points. If you're just mad at the other side, I don't care. There's so many shows that'll let you yell. I don't want you to yell. I want to get things better. In a lot of ways, we take a Spencer Pratt approach to this. Spencer Pratt is obviously a guy who worked in reality TV before he decided to get into politics, a lot like Donald Trump. But what was it that ultimately took a guy who was as far outside of politics as you could get, living a pretty, you know, I'd have to say, high on the hog lifestyle? And what could ultimately motivate somebody like that to get into politics? Is it ego? Sure, some of it is. If you're going to be the leader of some high-profile place like Los Angeles or have maybe the United States of America in Donald Trump's case, sure, makes sense. But the thing that actually makes them possible, the thing that actually makes this possible, is a belief that they can win. And why they have that belief is because of the rampant mismanagement of the current people in power.
3: Bingo.
0: Remember this. For all of the creative, funny things Trump did on Twitter, for all of the pugnacious interviews, for all the funny clapbacks, he only got to become president because decades of voters saw the Uniparty in Washington mismanaging the country, outsourcing our jobs, and saying one thing on the campaign trail and contradicting it completely when they got into power.
3: This is politics as usual.
0: Amen. Okay, Trump was only possible as a president because for 40 years, establishment politicians sold out the country's interests. And he got to a place where, yeah, he always flirted with running. He obviously had the ego, like I said, and he was a reality TV star. And yes, he was successful in a million businesses and unsuccessful in a million businesses. That's called entrepreneurship. Okay, there's nobody listening right now. If you happen to be one of those billionaires like Mark Cuban who listens to the show from time to time, there's nobody listening right now who's a billionaire or a profoundly successful businessman who can't rattle off 10 failures off the top of their head. It's called trial and error. And what ultimately determines who the most successful people are in this world, in every field, whether you're in showbiz like me or you're in business, you're an entrepreneur in the outside world like Trump was. Okay, it's persistence that is the determining factor between who gets ahead and who ultimately drowns in adversity. And when people who are willing to persist, that have talent and yes, can connect with the zeitgeist the way Trump did or maybe Spencer Pratt is now, it imbues them with the ability to talk to people in clear terms. Clear terms. So what Spencer Pratt is doing really well now is in this mayor's race, he's out there saying, hey, the government got 3,000 of our houses burnt down. That's a fact. That's a pretty clear term. Hey, you can't walk 5 feet in California without someone shooting a needle or going to the bathroom on the sidewalk. And oh, by the way, we currently allow homeless encampments outside of daycares and schools.
4: That's stupid. Use your common sense.
0: No, it's not a political point. If you're a human being, You don't think it's good that junkies and daytime prostitutes should be hanging outside of schools. You don't. Okay, homeless encampments outside of a daycare? So some kid's trying to get to daycare, but there's a zombie arguing with a parking meter, pulling his pants down and doing jumping jacks because he's hopped up on Trank. I mean, this is bad stuff. And you don't have to be a Republican to call it out. You just have to communicate with people in real terms. That's why the Democrats throw terms at Spencer Pratt, like, well, he's a MAGA Republican. What does that mean? When you have a wizard chasing kids at the bus stop, does the fact that he's a MAGA Republican go, oh, well, it's a MAGA Republican that wants the wizard to stop chasing my kid. Oh, thank God you told me that, because I was about to have the wizard stop chasing my kid. But now that I know it's a MAGA Republican that wants the wizard to go away, yeah, I'll just let the wizard expose himself to all the kids. It's so stupid. It's so stupid. And people say, you know, voting against your own interests. Okay, their only interest now in the Democrat Party is power. Power at any and all costs. So much so that in Virginia, they now want to age limit the state Supreme Court. Virginia gerrymandered their state, okay? A state that is split 50-50. The most clean divide in American politics is Virginia. It's 0.6 liberal. 0.6 to the left is Virginia. So out of 100 points you can possibly have in a state, okay, unless we're talking about mail-in ballots, then somehow 113% come in. I don't know how that works, but now's no time for Georgia, Philadelphia, or any other rabbit hole I could drag you down. The point is, there is a 0.6 advantage to the liberals in Virginia. And they ran a redistricting initiative on the ballots that said, do you support free and fair elections? And the majority said, yes, we do. And that's how they got their state redistricted from a 50-50 state to a 10-1 advantage for the liberals.
5: That's not right.
0: So they went from a 50-50 split to a 10-1 advantage, at which point the Supreme Court said, hey, this is illegitimate. Number one, it's not fair representation. Number two, the question wasn't even legal. So they threw out their redistricting effort. And the Democrats went from we just picked up 9 seats to we're back to a 50-50 map. Okay, so what is the response over the weekend? According to the New York Times itself, top liberals got together and said, what if we put an age limit on the Supreme Court, which would allow us to disqualify everybody on the court and start from scratch? These are the people who tell you Trump is undermining faith in institutions, that he's abandoning constitutional norms, that he's throwing the rule of law in the garbage. They just tried to invent a law to unseat every duly elected judge in the name of protecting democracy. Is what this is being done for.
1: Democrats are so full of crap.
0: Think about that. Hey, you know these judges we voted in? Well, how about we pass a law, 21 years. Okay, so you can't be older than 54 and stay on the court. Not older than 50, not older than 55, not older than 60, not only 65, 54. Because that's the exact number. They can't even hide the fact that this is legitimately a tantrum. This is not respect for the rule of law. This is a, mom, I want to be in power. You're like, well, you can't be, honey. The people voted. Fine, I'm making a law, and we're getting rid of the people who voted. They're out of here now. That's legitimately what they're doing. They have such a craven lust for power that their emotion is denying them the self-awareness that would otherwise tell them the biggest threat to democracy is the Democrat Party.
6: He knows what he's talking about.
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8: 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Things you couldn't understand. 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
17: 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Is your

0: am trying not to get emotional. Wish me luck with this one, because I am being joined in studio by not only the belle of the cable news ball, but the author of the new children's book, America, I'm So Glad You Were Born, Celebrating the Country We Love. It is available for pre-order now. The author, the superstar, Ainsley Earhart, in studio. The crowd goes wild. Good to see you.
1: Good to see you. Thank you.
0: I am worked up. I'm having a hard time holding it together right now.
1: You are?
0: It matters. Yes, because listen, I'm obviously very pro-Ainsley. Okay,
1: you.
0: And you know that. We go back. We're homies. Homies, I believe, is what we decided on.
1: Okay.
0: We had the talk. It was you, me, the guy who helped you file the order of protection. And he said, Jimmy, she'll agree to homies. Just keep a healthy distance from there. And she agrees to come by radio once a year. So here we are. Here we are. If you can't hear me, it's the ankle bracelet going off. I apologize.
1: But what is it? Keep the crazies closer. Yeah, not the enemies.
0: That's what they say.
1: The crazies.
0: And it matters. Do you know how many nut jobs I met in my cab that I actually gave my phone number to? Because I'm like, this guy's going to come find me, so I just need him to know so to take
1: the
0: adversity away.
1: What was the craziest cab story?
0: You know what's funny? Sean asked me about this on his show the other night about crazy things I've seen. I had a woman who got in with a sock puppet on each hand and yelled at me that I thought was funny.
1: No.
0: Which is, yeah, that's, there's a, there was a woman who was going to Cadman Plaza in Brooklyn. And she got
1: in. What is Cabin Plaza?
0: It's just like a
1: bar?
0: Court area.
1: Okay.
0: It's like a court area. It's not nothing anyone who didn't have to go there would know of.
1: Okay, got it.
0: But over the Manhattan Bridge, it's right there on your right. But anyway.
1: Yeah, I know where that is.
0: So she got in.
1: In Dumbo.
0: Got in at Penn Station. And I was now off duty. It was 4 p.m. So I had the off duty light on. Someone got out. I heard someone get in, like the door shut, and I turned without looking. I'm like, sorry, I'm off duty. I'm going back to the garage. My garage is right down the block. And all of a sudden, I see a big black sock puppet. And it goes, why? Because I'm black? And I was like, no, what are you doing?
1: Oh.
0: And then a white puppet came up and was like, you racist, I saw what you did. And they just started yelling at me. So I'm like, where are we going, guys? And we went to Brooklyn. And we drove all the way to Brooklyn with these two puppets yelling at me. And when we got to Cadman Plaza, this girl, like 90-pound white girl, sat up and goes, you need help. And the puppet did give me a 20, though. They tipped me, and they got
1: went
0: on with their daddy.
1: Weird.
0: Yeah, but it's very common.
1: Listen to this. So one of the makeup artists here at Fox was came in one morning, and she's like, I just saw the weirdest thing on the subway.
0: Okay.
1: Coming in from Brooklyn.
0: Uh-huh.
1: Four people on the car. One person gets off, so there's three people on the car. Actually, four. One man yelling at her on the end, and she looked at him. He goes, sorry, sorry, sorry. And he kept banging, like, something against the post. He was... not 100% there. Then two people sitting right across from her, and one of the men was using a knife and doing something, like plucking something off, and she looked, and it was an animal in his lap, spread out. The legs of the squirrel had been removed.
0: He
1: was like picking off the feathers and or whatever they have, their hair, and using a knife to like skin
0: That's
1: squirrel.
0: How you met Brian Kilmeade? Stop it. Come on. Jimmy's got jokes. Ainsley's here.
1: People are so strange.
0: They are strange. But the book that's out, and this is a great segue, America, I'm So Glad You Were Born.
1: Yeah. This allows you to be free.
0: Yes,
1: I mean, look, it's America.
0: I was telling you this. The reason I'm so excited about this book, it's the greatest thing a kid could wrap their head around is the spectacular possibilities of life in this country.
1: Yes.
0: You could be a cab driver, winds up hosting a TV show and a radio show, or you could be a guy that just de-feathers squirrels on the train.
1: Correct.
0: The point is, every kid in this book has that same latitude in life. Isn't that the point of the book?
1: That's the point of the book. It's called, I wrote, I'm So Glad You Were Born, and that was a success by the grace of God and by all of our amazing, loyal viewers. But then they approached me. The publisher said, since it's America's birthday, would you like to do a patriotic book for children called America, I'm So Glad You Were Born?
0: Aww.
1: I was like, what a great idea. Of course I would. Because of our stories.
0: It's amazing.
1: I grew up in South Carolina, wanted to be in New York so badly. And look at what God's done, Jimmy.
0: Yeah,
1: it's amazing.
0: Yeah. It's like, but you look around New York and you're almost mad at God now. You're like, hey, God, I mean...
1: No.
0: I'm kidding. I didn't know what I meant by it. I'm kidding.
1: No,
0: New York's great. I get it. No, I completely get it.
1: Sean can't stand New York City, but I still have a love for New York City because this is where all my dreams came true.
0: Yep.
1: But it's about just freedom, teaching our children that you have the freedom to vote. You have the freedom of religion. You have the freedom to be whoever you want to be in America. And in this great country, You can do whatever you want to do.
0: That's the best part of the book. We're talking to Ainsley Earhart. The book, America, I'm So Glad You Were Born, is we're in this moment in our politics where everybody's telling people all this defeated stuff. Mm-hmm. Like the deck is stacked, eat the rich, you can't get ahead.
1: Yeah.
0: But the truth is self-determination is the greatest privilege we have. It's American privilege is what it really is.
1: Yeah.
0: And you read a book like this, especially if you're a little kid and you grew up the way we did, which is believing things are possible. Mm-hmm. Don't you kind of resent the fact that they're telling so many generations of kids now, you can't do it. Like Obama ran on Yes, We Can.
1: Right.
0: And we're literally sitting here a few years later and the Democrats are like, no, forget it, you can't.
1: Right.
0: And I feel like it's bad.
1: And what we're seeing too is this is capitalism.
0: Yes.
1: You know, and this country was formed on the rights that God gave us.
0: Yep.
1: Not just rights that our founding fathers gave us, mm-hmm. but unalienable rights that God gave us.
0: Mm-hmm.
1: And we believe in that. We believe that this is what God wanted for our country. And it's beautiful that that was written into the Constitution.
0: And you brazenly refer to them as founding fathers. You didn't go woke and call them founding birthing persons?
1: No, I know.
0: Wow, I love that. I love it, Ainsley. Throw in the fastball.
1: Yeah, or what did AOC say? That the American Revolution was to fight against billionaires? she believes in socialism. That's what she wants. She was asked on stage with Axelrod, she was asked if she's going to run for president, and she said, my dreams are basically bigger than that. I want socialism to be permanent, basically.
0: It is so crazy when you think in those terms, but she's actually worse at geography than she is at history, because she says she grew up in the Bronx. Yorktown Heights is 42 miles away. Think about that. AOC has spent spent as much time in the Bronx as Elizabeth Warren spent in the Battle of Little Bighorn. Come on, Ainsley. Really quick, the book, America, I'm So Glad You Were Born. I want to leave you with one fast taxi story because it brings this whole American moment full circle for me. So I grew up wanting to work in TV and radio, and I loved baseball. One day I was driving a cab. A guy got into my cab, and he goes, hey, you like baseball, kid? I was like, yeah. He goes, I'll tell you, these guys aren't as tough as they were back when I managed. I was like, oh, it's a baseball manager.
1: The
0: guy's like, my name is Red Shandist, and he managed the St. Louis Cardinals and bloppity-bo.
1: Cool.
0: Told me about Dizzy Dean and Daffy Dean and Babe Ruth and Ty Cobb, and I was like, this is amazing.
1: Wow.
0: And he signed me an autograph. And I went home and Googled the guy. The guy had died 30 years earlier.
1: Oh,
0: straight up. So either I was talking to a ghost or the guy you rode in on the subway.
1: Right.
0: America, go ahead.
1: That's really cool. We were at the Biltmore and we were there with my parents and my dad started talking to a guy and he said, oh, we watch Fox News and he had recognized us. And he said he was Ty Cobb's, would it be son or grandson?
0: He could be either. I mean, if he's son, though, he's old, but still.
1: Okay, then no, it was probably his grandson.
0: That's rad.
1: Yeah, so I've read about Ty Cobb.
0: Yeah, but yours was real. Story. Mine was a ghost.
1: Mine was real.
0: I got to work this out. I've been hanging out with Joe Biden too much. I'm seeing dead people, Ainsley. It's not good. You need to see the bookstore. America, I'm so glad you were born. Thanks. Ainsley, I'm so glad you were here.
1: It comes out the first week of June, Tuesday.
0: So, go get it.
2: Sean Hannity.
3: For the third time, we've had an assassin that has come far too close to killing the president, President Trump. It is now a pattern. The suspect was a radicalized lefty. And I'm glad the White House took this on today because the entire narrative of the mainstream Democrat Party, the mainstream of the legacy media mob is Gestapo, Nazi, fascist, racist, sexist.
2: Sean Hannity, noon till 3 p.m. on Freedom 970, Portland's right place to talk.
4: Fox News. I'm Deborah Valentine. The ceasefire between the U.S. and Iran is on shaky ground. More from Fox's Kevin Cork.
5: The president has rejected the latest offering by the regime, and he's now said to be leaning toward resuming military operations.
4: President Trump says Iran's offer demanded that the U.S. release Tehran's frozen assets and the U.S. blockade of the Strait of Hormuz and did not include limits to Iran's nuclear program. The mayor of Arcadia, California has resigned. Eileen Wang has agreed to plead guilty to a federal charge of acting as an illegal agent of the People's Republic of China. The Justice Department says Wang faces up to 10 years in federal prison and a potential $250,000 fine. According to court documents, Wang worked alongside a convicted Chinese agent to operate a website that was a propaganda arm for the Chinese Communist Party. 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
0: Holy heck, it is Fox Across America with Jimmy Failla. We got some bonus Ainsley Earhart in studio. Of course, the new book, America, I'm So Glad You Were Born. And one of the best things about our country is we're a benevolent country. And joining us now on the show is proof of my benevolence as a broadcaster. This next guest has come a long way since I took him under my arms. I think you would agree, Ainsley.
1: The great
0: Sean Hannity joins us on the line. Seanie!
19: You know, hanging out with Jimmy Failla is unlike any experience that you can even describe on any radio show. It would take a lifetime to figure it out. Look, we just got the UFO files. Jimmy's face was all over it. Couldn't believe it. I mean, it was unreal. First of all, you have Sunshine in studio, mm-hmm. which is awesome. Mm-hmm. I was just watching her on Outnumbered. She did 3 hours this morning. Mm-hmm. It's like Ainsley Day, Media Day, yep. Which is awesome. And, you know, hanging out with Jimmy Failla, though, is... Ainsley, you would admit you are a Punchlines and Patriots. A very unique experience.
1: So fun. It was so fun. Are y'all going to do it again?
0: We do owe Florida, one part of Florida, a makeup, but we haven't figured it out yet. But we should. I mean, Sean was amazing. We had a great time.
1: You were amazing, too.
0: Yeah, well, I was fine. But the problem is, Sean, and you need to know this, Sean, on Long Island, an area you're familiar with, there is a legendary farm stand called Zorn's on Hempstead Turnpike. So yesterday, I go in there because for Mother's Day, Jenny and my mom wanted, like, down-home food. They wanted Zorn's. So I'm standing online. I am 200th in line, okay? The manager drags me off the line, and she goes, Jimmy Fallon. She goes, get in here. She goes, I'll prepare your dinner. You got better things to do than stand online. She goes, but she said this. She goes, promise me you'll tell Sean Hannity to stop making fun of your outfits because she saw your show Friday night.
19: Okay, with all due respect, you need Fox Wardrobe to get in your life because I don't know who picks out those jackets. I mean, and you do have a good line about it. Yeah, it also comes in men's if you're interested.
0: Sure.
19: I'm beating you to your own punchline.
0: Fine.
19: However, is that your real fashion style? Because if it is, you need a massive makeover, man.
0: I want to jump in here because Ainsley, you were there. Punchlines and Patriots, we're backstage. We have a lot of mutual friends in the green room.
1: Right.
0: Every single one of your friends liked my pink jacket. Everyone did.
1: It's very cute. It's his personality, Sean.
0: Sean!
1: You know, it works for him.
0: This is the Fox Weather Department. Sunshine's coming out.
1: What does your wife say? What does your wife say? Does she like it?
0: Jenny's team, Sean, on this one.
1: Yeah.
0: Sean, you got me there.
19: Go ahead. Well, this is what, and we have the best relationship, mm-hmm. and she's called Sunshine for a reason. She mm-hmm. never gets upset.
0: Yeah.
19: She really doesn't get mad, and mm-hmm. and she wakes up America, so it kind of fits. However, you know, there are occasions we're going out and she'll say, what do you think about the blue shirt? What do you think about the white shirt?
1: Okay, well, can I tell the story? Sean loves linen shirts.
0: Mm-hmm.
1: And they're comfortable. He lives in Florida. Mm-hmm. So I got him some nice, pretty linen shirts.
0: Mm-hmm.
1: And in the beginning of our relationship, he would wear the pink ones.
0: Okay.
1: But
19: I wore it twice.
1: Yeah.
19: During
1: the honeymoon phase. During the honeymoon phase.
19: Desire to please.
1: Okay. So he looks so cute in the pink ones. But my other favorite, I like the light blue ones mm-hmm. and sometimes the white ones. But we found this site on Amazon and you can get linen shirts that are so inexpensive. They don't look quite as nice as the expensive ones.
0: Okay.
1: But it's great just if you just don't want to spend a lot of money and you want to buy like bulk, right?
0: I love that. But now it sounds like you're giving me the fashion intervention that you said I didn't need.
1: But then Sean said, can you order some more colors? So we went out on a limb and we ordered some that were brown. And he walked into my bathroom the other day and I said, we're going to go with brown. You know, trying to nicely say, he looked like he was going on a safari.
19: What color would you like? I wear it on the podcast.
0: Uh-huh.
19: It's kind of like a man cave, mm-hmm. and you're going to come do the show one day. But I am blessed to have somebody that cares that I look my best at all times.
1: You look good all the time.
19: I am not a fashion person.
0: No.
19: Jimmy, I'll leave that to you and Ainsley. I got to roll. I got to do a radio show, and I've got to prep. But you're both amazing. Love the show. Love you, Jimmy.
0: Uh-huh.
19: Love Ainsley way more.
0: Listen,
19: God bless you both.
0: I'm going to send you back that rhinestone jacket you lent me for the weekend. Thank you, Sean. You're the best.
19: Yeah, that'll work. All right, brother.
0: There he goes.
1: Bye, Sean.
0: The great Sean Hannity, everybody.
20: Get him out of here.
1: Get him out of here.
0: I kid. Ainsley, he really is like the funniest dude.
1: He's so generous. He's the nicest guy.
0: No, he's the best guy you'll ever meet. I mean, that's my favorite thing about Punchlines and Patriots mm-hmm. is he also gave free karate lessons and
1: beat up my
0: friend William.
1: He does because he is, I'm proud of him. He does mixed martial arts.
0: Yes, he does.
1: Every morning mm-hmm. in, you know, with his trainer, with his sensei.
0: Yes.
1: And it really comes in handy. He's teaching, like he even teaches my daughter how to do the hammer punch
0: mm-hmm.
1: and he lets her hit him in his stomach.
0: Of course.
1: And it's good for her just to know a little bit of self-defense.
0: But you know, timing is so important. Like you met him at the right time in your life. Mm-hmm. I met him at the wrong time. I should have met him when I was a cab driver and I was fighting wizards and time travel. I could have used some of these.
1: Yes,
0: I was fighting a sock puppet lady. Come on, Ainsley. We got to go move some books. This was epic.
1: Thank you. Thanks for having me. And thank you for talking about the book. We're excited about it.
0: Of course. America, I'm so glad you were born. If you buy it now, we'll throw in a free linen shirt for Sean Hannity.
1: Yeah, you're the best. I know. Thank you so much.
0: For sure. Back after this.
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0: out to the great Ainsley Earhart and that Sean Hannity fella she just dragged onto my show. It's all about giving people a chance. When you get on a show this big, you got to try to put the little people on the map. So let's hope that this Hannity fella starts to get some traction in his career. He's been going at it a long time. In a perfect world, he'd be at my level.
1: You are so dumb. You are really dumb. For real.
0: We're just having fun over here at Fox Across America. If you missed Ainsley Earhart and Sean Hannity on the show, you can get the podcast at foxacrossamerica.com, which is also where you can get tickets to see me live. We are going to be in Reno on Saturday night, May the 23rd. At the Bartley Ranch. That is a big damn deal. Those seats, foxacrossamerica.com. Then we go down to Hagerstown, Maryland in June. Then I'm actually home for a bunch of weeks because I got to watch my kid graduate high school, drink my way through all of that sentimental nonsense. That's going to be a heavy one, man. It's the link, man. It's a big deal. It's the only thing that matters in my life. And then in July, we get back on the road. I'm taking Lincoln and Jenny out to the West Coast to do some stand-up. We're going to be in Monterey on July the 17th. We're going to be in Napa July the 8th.

0: 18th. And then July the 25th, we are at the Grove in Anaheim. All of those live dates to see the Jackson 3, me, Jenny, and Lincoln, at foxacrossamerica.com. I bring up California because if you've been following any of this ridiculousness, there's two races playing out right now. And one of them has become the victim of what the kids call a self-own. So you got the governor's race, Steve Hilton, trying to end the one-party rule. They haven't had a Republican governor since Gray Davis, all the way, or Arnold Schwarzenegger anyway, who became the governor because of the recall of Gray Davis. Arnold Schwarzenegger was their last Republican governor, technically speaking. Of course, Arnold Schwarzenegger was a Hollywood megastar who starred in a film called Kindergarten Cop, which, I got to be honest, is biologically at odds with the modern belief that men can have babies. All of the transgender identity politics stuff, that was the biggest punchline in the movie Kindergarten Cop.
1: Boys have a penis, girls have a vagina.
0: Now, that was the joke of the year in 1988. But if you fast forwarded 25 years into the state of California, it's now the legitimate policy belief that that little girl was inaccurate and that boys could have uteruses and give birth too. That's a real thing that Democrats have been saying. Okay, that's, I mean,
2: that is a fact check false.
0: Of course it is. But I don't want to get sidetracked on that. What I'm trying to tell you is you got Steve Hilton running to be the Republican governor for the first time since Arnold Schwarzenegger. You got Spencer Pratt running to be the Republican mayor. And what do they both have in common? They're both currently the favorites to win. Why? Because one-party rule has really failed the Democrat Party. Because the modern Democrat does not share priorities with anyone. And I'm not saying to get you mad at them. I mean, if you're a Democrat voter, you probably vote that way because you consider yourself an empathetic person who wants to help out, make a difference, and you think government can solve a lot of the world's problems. Okay, that's not the case. There's not a problem government has approached that hasn't become bigger or more costlier. Look no further than California. The homeless problem, their level of homelessness has doubled, even though the spending has quadrupled. And they try to tell you it's about affordable housing, but it's actually about drugs. People aren't homeless because they got behind on their bills. 93% of the homeless in California are addicted to drugs. So giving them free needles and crack pipes doesn't make them more likely to become housed. It makes them a lot less likely.
3: Correctamundo.
0: Okay, but you frame this as empathy. You go, well, the Democratic Party is trying to combat the scourge of homelessness. They say people should be allowed to live in tents outside of schools. You got to give them some dignity. Let them live where they want. Give them the crack. Give them the needles. I'm a nice person. But what you don't realize is that is the type of suicidal empathy that makes the problem worse and not better. Okay, there were a lot of good liberals who thought when it was trendy to defund the police that it was actually a good idea to defund the police.
4: You can't handle the truth.
0: It's actually weapons grade stupid. And the only people who didn't want to defund the police were the people living in the neighborhoods the Democrats purported to look out for. Okay, if you live in a high crime area, you'll want the cops around because they're the people you're going to call if there's a problem. And despite all the grandstanding you see on TV about the cops being evil and systemically racist, nobody listening right now can call in with a stat that says cops are harming one race disproportionately to others, unarmed or armed. You don't have the stat. You don't have it. You're welcome to share it. And I'm happy to go, I'm wrong. I'm a former cab driver. I'm not here doing academic story hour where I'm the intellectual be-all end-all. Just a regular dude sharing opinions with you. But the Democrats started taking political positions that were, to be charitable, I don't want to say they were anti-human because they're trying to frame this in the name of some sort of empathy. But the point is, humanity suffers because of beliefs like all police are systemically racist and evil. It furthers the distrust between the cops and the community, makes people a lot less likely to count on them, call them, or cooperate with them. And ultimately, what you see is higher rates of violent crime. The black murder rate spiked by 25%. In the aftermath of the defund the police movement, because places like California and New York literally cut police budgets to the tune of $1 billion.
5: Country is being destroyed by stupid people, by very stupid people.
0: So in this California mayor's race, Spencer Pratt is running on, you know, we'll clean up the homelessness, we'll put more cops on the streets, no more safe injection sites. In political parlance, this is called a self-own. the Democrats who oppose Spencer Pratt took some of the money that was raised to fight fires. Okay, you know that whole fire relief that everyone donated $100 million to? And they made the money go through Act Blue, so the Democrat super PACs would have access to your money. It wouldn't go directly to people harmed by the fires. It would go to NGOs that would spend it on whatever the hell they wanted to. And if they needed to support a few high-profile Democrats along the way, so be it. So the Democrats financed this anti-Spencer Pratt ad. But the reason the kids call it a self-own is because everything they're criticizing him for doing are the things most popular with the actual voters.
2: Bingo, man, bingo.
0: Listen to this. They try to tell you Spencer Pratt's the devil because he doesn't want to blow taxpayer money on the homeless for new houses. He's the devil because he wants more cops on the street. This is crazy. Listen to this. Clip 17.
3: Republican Spencer Pratt is the last thing Los Angeles needs for mayor. Pratt opposes using taxpayer money to build brand new houses for our unhoused neighbors, saying it's time for the homeless to get help or get out. Pratt thinks LA needs thousands more police officers rather than more social workers, and Republican Spencer Pratt thinks public employee unions should have less power, not more. LA is on the right track and needs to stay the course. Vote no on Republican Spencer Pratt.
0: That's amazing! Spencer Pratt doesn't want you throwing more money at the homeless problem to give them houses that they'll use to turn tricks, shoot drugs, and steal all the valuable commodities off of. Guys, they're not homeless because they have nowhere to live. They're homeless because they have addiction problems. And throwing money at a bunch of houses after we've already quadrupled the spending on homelessness and doubled the problem in the process means Spencer Pratt is right for wanting to take a new approach. It is not dignity. It is not empathy to let people wallow in their own filth on a sidewalk. But that's what they're doing in places like LA, Portland, Seattle. They did it here with the free crack pipes. Like, oh, these people have a drug problem. And there's a stigma with being a junkie on the streets. We're not going to have them look down upon because they'll have to do things to get their drugs. They'll turn tricks. They'll commit crimes. But that's not nice of us. Let's just give them the drugs for free. Okay, and that's what they did. And that's how you got safe injection sites and needle exchanges and everything else. That doesn't help them beat the problem. That's a defeatist mentality. We went from just say no to now just say yes. We'll pay for it. Let them shoot up on the sidewalks and trank out. Guys, anybody, if you really want to get really depressed and sort of kind of blown away by the insanity of it all, when you're driving up the 101 in San Francisco, okay, you get off around Van Ness, get off at Van Ness and just jump onto Mission Street and just ride Mission Street through the Tenderloin District and tell yourself you're not living in Michael Jackson's Thriller video. Do you know the part of Thriller when it takes a turn and people start coming up out of the manholes and they're all torn up and beat up and some of them look dead and they're zombies and they're crazed and they have these weird looks in their faces? It's really heartbreaking to see that in person on a level that's hard for me to articulate. But I drove Jenny and Lincoln down Mission last summer, not even intentionally. We just got off the 101 because there was a lot of traffic. And I kind of know my way around the city a little bit from being there a bunch. And we drove down the Mission and it's like heartbreaking. Like there's, you know, literally thousands of people just laying around in the road, on the sidewalk, shooting up, turning tricks. One of the saddest, most heartbreaking thing I've ever seen. A guy was in a wheelchair. Just kind of like swerving back and forth with one foot. Like he was using one foot to make the thing swerve back and forth. And he just fell over on his side out of the wheelchair. And no one who observed this even made an attempt to help him pick him up or get him back into the chair because they couldn't move themselves. Finally, one guy who was walking by took the wheelchair and walked away with it, knowing he'd have an easier time panhandling as a guy in a wheelchair, even though he didn't actually need one. That's irrelevant to the point. And you get that kind of broken society, that kind of human collapse, when you lean into the drug problem as a good thing and not a bad thing that they need help kicking. So what California is proposing right now, and this is what they're mocking Spencer Pratt for, is he doesn't want to just give these people taxpayer-funded houses that they'll tear to the ground, sell every piece of copper and wiring and everything in between before completely ransacking the place and doing God knows what along the way. The answer is getting these people help, not giving the government another permission slip to spend even more of your money on a problem they want to stick around. And the idea that he supports the cops and wants the cops to come in and fight crime at a time when a lot of California really does look like the extras in the Thriller video, it's not unpopular. He's speaking to voters in a language they understand, speaking about problems they observe. Well, the Democrats are like, nah, just keep everybody looking like the Thriller video so we can keep getting money to attack a problem that doesn't go away. And that's the craziest part of the whole thing. And since we brought up Thriller, craziest part of Thriller is that Michael was dating a girl.
6: He's totally false.
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16: Tensions escalate. I'm Deborah Valentine, Fox News. Middle East tensions escalate as the U.S. continues its blockade on the Strait of Hormuz. Fox Business Network's Ashley Webster is in Tel Aviv with more.
17: Iran's foreign ministry claims its proposal, though they claim it was generous and responsible, and accused Washington of continuing to put forward what it calls unreasonable demands. Meantime, Iran's parliamentary speaker offered his own warning today, saying, quote, our armed forces are ready to deliver a well-deserved response to any aggression. Mistaken strategy and mistaken decisions will always lead to mistaken results. The whole world has already figured this out. We are prepared for all options. They will be surprised. With the peace plan still in the balance, a lot of the focus right now remains on the Strait of Hormuz, where more than 1,500 ships remain stranded, hurting the global economy.
16: Ships attempting to skirt the blockade continue to be turned away. The 18 Americans on the hantavirus-exposed cruise ship have returned to the U.S. to quarantine.
18: One passenger who tested positive and later negative for hantavirus before returning to the U.S. was placed in the Nebraska Biocontainment Unit as a precaution. Another individual experiencing symptoms despite testing negative was transferred to a biocontainment facility at Emory University in Atlanta. A close travel companion with no symptoms also went to Emory for monitoring, while 15 lower-risk passengers quarantine at Nebraska Medical Center in more hotel-like accommodations separate from the biocontainment unit.
19: And today, health authorities in Maryland announced that they're monitoring two residents who were not on the cruise ship but may have had exposure to one of the cruise ship passengers who got off earlier and was on a flight with them abroad.
16: Fox's Jonathan Sari. 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
16: China's preparing to welcome President Trump for a meeting between the leaders of the world's two biggest economies. Fox's Jonathan Savage looks ahead.
20: A Chinese government spokesman is promising an in-depth exchange of views when President Trump meets his counterpart Xi Jinping. There's no doubt that one of the topics will be Iran. China, a major purchaser of Iranian oil, has seen crude oil imports fall 20% year on year as a result of the conflict. It's called for a complete cessation of hostilities. But the multi-day visit will have room for other issues too. The White House is inviting the CEOs of Tesla and Apple on the trip, which it's hoped will see multiple business deals signed. Jonathan Savage, Fox News.
16: The Trump administration says it will delay a plan to address high beef prices, which would have suspended tariffs on imported beef. President Trump had planned to sign a pair of executive orders to lower tariffs on beef and reduce regulations on American cattle producers today. White House officials said this evening the actions have been delayed as the administration finalizes details. Secretary of War Pete Hegseth suggesting a senator's comments on classified matters will be reviewed by Pentagon lawyers.
21: Secretary Hegseth said Arizona Democratic Senator Mark Kelly may have shared information on a Sunday news show that was part of a classified briefing. In a post on X, Hegseth said Senator Kelly potentially violated his oath when he discussed the status of missile stockpiles that Kelly claims could take years to replace. Senator Kelly, in response, said that information is similar to what Secretary Hegseth revealed during a recent congressional hearing. Hegseth has previously tried to demote Kelly, who retired from the Air Force as a captain, for taking part in a video warning service members against obeying illegal orders. Gernal Scott, Fox News.
16: I'm Deborah Valentine. This is Fox News.
22: Tina Kotek.
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1: Oh, hot damn, we got a big one coming up in this hour of Fox Across America. The world is on fire. We're going to roast some marshmallows on the blaze. 888-788-9910 is the phone number. Bruce Blakeman's coming by, a Nassau County executive running to be the governor of the entire state of New York. He is combating Kathy Hochul, a woman who espouses a lot of the woke policies that got us into this mess.
2: Everything woke turns to
1: We'll discuss it at great length in this hour, as I said, 888-788-9910. The rules are the same every day on the show. We don't care what you vote for, what you identify as, what you're attracted to, what you worship. It's America. E pluribus unum. Out of many, we are one, which is a fancy way of saying, I need the ratings. I'm not going to alienate anybody. So be a Republican, be a Democrat, just don't be a bang. As we get underway in the third hour. Couple of things we've touched on so far today. Sean Hannity was on the show. He crashed my interview with Ainsley Earhart, who he is reportedly engaged to. We were talking about all things America and this great land of opportunity that we live in. And then Hannity crashed in and we had a couple of cheap shots at my wardrobe. It was a good time. But what we were largely discussing as a group was the fact that America is the world's most dominant superpower, because we are a nation of people who are competitively driven to be the best at everything. That's how we won the space race. Okay. We knew Russia wanted to get there first. They were dead set on beating us. So we got creative and we were like, let's go to a studio in Burbank and just fake the whole, I'm kidding. Come on. Stop. What's going on here? Come on, Jimmy, what are you?
3: Why do you do things like that? You're like a crazy person.
1: But the point is, yes, we are a country that has always had a date with destiny of some sort, because the reason we became America is we were the ultimate underdog story. And when we pulled off the win in the championship fight against the dominant empire of the time, which was Britain, we went on to successfully defend that title, despite several close calls like the War of 1812 and, of course, the Civil War that we fought to overcome the scourge of slavery and institutionalized racism that still existed in the aftermath of the Civil War, went away once and for all in 1964 when we finally signed the Civil Rights Act, much to the chagrin of the Southern Dixiecrats who did not want full-blown school integration, who did not want full-blown societal integration. If you remember, it's Joe Biden famously quoted as saying he didn't support integrated school busing because he didn't want his kids growing up in a racial jungle.
2: Do you have a problem figuring out whether you're for me or Trump and you ain't black?
1: Pretty crazy. But I bring it up because the thing we're going to talk about in this hour with a guy like Bruce Blakeman, who is running to be the governor of New York. Every state race now, local race, state race, it's all been nationalized. Everybody now runs for office on they'll stand up to Donald Trump. Whether they will or they won't, okay, ever interact with him once in their lives, they will say, we'll stand up to Donald Trump. Why? Because they're getting people to vote their emotions instead of voting for actual quality of life issues at the local level. Let me give an example. This weekend, if you came to see me in Omaha, you went to a place called the Astro over in La Vista, just an outrageous place. Really, Brandon, who was kind of managing the show backstage, Bailey, who's the GM of the whole venue, they were just some of the most top shelf people you'd ever hope to come across. And on the way to meeting them and doing my show, which again is very much when you see me live, it's very be a Republican, be a Democrat, don't be a I tell plenty of jokes about the Republicans, plenty of jokes about Trump. You're a comedian. You're just there to hold up a mirror to the world and kind of laugh at the funhouse version of it. But I saw probably 15 ads for Kishla Askins. I don't know Kishla Askins. I don't know her. Okay. But Kishla Askins is running as a 30-year U.S. Navy veteran, which sounds great to me, for a House seat in Nebraska too. And every Kishla Askins ad that I saw was about how Kishla Askins will take the fight to Donald Trump and will make sure Donald Trump doesn't come after women's rights and abortion. I'm like, God, this is all pretend. Donald Trump is the only president in history to have a female campaign manager win the White House. Do you know that? There's only two campaigns in history where a woman led the winning presidential campaign. Both of them were Donald Trump's. Kellyanne Conway in 2016. And Kellyanne Conway did not run the campaign in 2020. Brad Pascal did. Okay, and things went a little sideways in 2020.
4: It was stolen.
1: I don't know what happened, but the point is Trump was no longer the president. Okay, but along came Susie Wiles. And in 2024, Trump's second presidential win, also chaired by a woman. Trump is not trying to take away women's rights. Trump has not proposed anything remotely related to abortion. Okay, and when the Supreme Court overturned Roe versus Wade, did they actually go out and ban abortion?
5: Not even close!
1: No, they kicked it back to the states. So if you're in a liberal state that supports abortion, you have more access now than you did before the Roe v. Wade overturn. Or the Dobbs decision is what it was ultimately called. Okay, if you live in a red state, things have probably gotten a little tighter, but nowhere has it been banned or criminalized like they said it would be. And there's no initiative on the ballot right now that would change anything. So when I see a Kishla Askins ad of like, she'll protect your abortion rights, you're running on pretend stuff. And what is the right you're actually running on? Killing a baby? How did it go from safe, legal, and rare to we'll advertise this as the lead on a highway road sign? Which is what I read all over Nebraska. Do you know how many, if you're listening to me right now, if you're driving on 275, okay, you definitely saw billboards that were just straight abortion helplines, abortion tip list support lines, all of that. They were everywhere. If you were driving down 10th Street in Omaha, if you were anywhere near Charles Schwab Stadium, okay, if you went across the to Council Bluffs right there on the border, what's the first billboard you saw? Kishla Atkins, we'll save abortion. And everyone running for office now, no matter where they happen to be in this country, if they're a Democrat, they're running on shill, heel, they'll stand up to Trump, although Trump is never going to interact with them once in their entire time in politics because he doesn't deal with the issue that they're running on. And when you run on pretend stuff, you end up with real problems because no one's addressing the actual quality of life issues other than, to his credit, Trump. Think of how hard Democrats fought him in places like D.C. and Memphis because he wanted to send in the National Guard to get crime under control. We're sitting here a year later with the lowest recorded murder rate in the history of this country. But if the Democrats had their way, those troops wouldn't have went in and the murder rate would be the same. Because that wasn't even an issue they were, you know, they were pretending to care about. Look at Chicago right now. Do you know right now as I sit here, more people have died in Chicago since the Iranian war broke out than have died in Iran? More Americans have died in Chicago than they have in a war that's on its way into its almost conclusion of its full second month. Okay, we're not even at the 60-day mark, but more people have died in Chicago in that window, and it's about 3-1 if we were going to be accurate. But don't worry, because whoever's running in Chicago will stand up to Donald Trump. And that's what's happening all over the country. People are running on either some type of anti-Trump animus catering to the woke white people who aren't affected by anything a president does because they're rich and they don't have to care, so they can vote their feelings instead of the quality of life they see around him. Like everyone in New York, it's no different with Mamdani. Every rich white person who voted for Mamdani either has a house in the Hamptons, a house in Martha's Vineyard, or a house in Greenwich, Connecticut that they go to every Friday around lunchtime. Okay, every Friday around noon, the well-to-do in New York leave New York. They have that kind of money. They don't take mass transit. So the fact that our murder rate is up 300% on the subway right now doesn't matter to them because they don't take the subway. It's one of the funniest moments you have as a comic on your way up is when you start to play rich crowds, like you get hired to do a benefit. You know, you get brought in for some NFL charity event or some Major League Baseball thing. I've done all kinds of wild gigs like that. You realize you're telling jokes to a crowd that doesn't get them because they don't share your life experience. I'm not making this up. I did a pretty high-end Alzheimer's benefit, and I was new to comedy. It's like 10 years ago, and I was telling jokes about the subway, and it dawned on me three jokes in, none of them take the actual subway. Like, that's a real thing.
6: Oh, my mistake.
1: Okay, but so much of our politics now are defined by people who don't share your experiences. Like AOC gets out there every day in my home state of New York and tells you the rich are the devil. AOC said with a straight face that the Revolutionary War okay, was about fighting the rich, fighting the billionaires of our time. This is a real thing, she said. Clip 8.
4: You look at Thomas Jefferson writing to Madison in revolt of British aristocracy. The American Revolution was against the billionaires of their time. And so it's actually the most American thing in the world for us to be fighting for the working class. And it's actually patently un-American to try to aspire to transform our country into a place of kings.
5: Some of these women, they're so stupid.
1: Really? Are we trying to transform our democracy in a place of kings? Okay, Trump's trying to limit the size of the government. And by the way, you know who lined up to take a selfie with the king? AOC, when the king was here from England.
7: She is a fraud, a phony, a woman without a moral core, a regular two-faced, mealy-mouthed politician who swings with the wind.
1: So you understand, so much of what the Democrats are running on is just pretend. And AOC wants you to be mad at the rich. Do you know why we fought the Revolutionary War? Because we had an oppressive government. It was so massive that it took our tax bill to the moon. And we felt we weren't being adequately represented for all the taxes we were paying. That's what the Boston Tea Party was about. That's what the American Revolution came down to, is we wanted the right to self-determination. We wanted a government that was representative of its people. Not the one AOC proposes, where the taxpayers end up giving 60% of their salary to the government to fund a lot of things people should be doing for themselves. When you think about it in those terms, okay, what you ultimately realize is, yes, AOC is obviously historically illiterate because she was taught class warfare. That's her entree into economics. The rich are getting free stuff. And that's a bad thing for the rest of us. When in reality, 1% of America's income earners pay 50% of the taxes. That's not equitable. That's not fair. Never mind that 1% is what ultimately drives the economy with so much of their spending. Never mind that 1% does most of the job creating in this country. Okay, so people get jobs because of that 1%. Restaurants get customers. Realtors sell houses. Schools get children. Teachers get salaries, goods get purchased and shipped, and so many driving economic forces happen when you take the bureaucratic boot off the necks of the taxpayers and let capitalism flourish. But what she's trying to tell you is we need to put the thumb on the scale of our economy, and we need to hold back the achievers in society and force them to live under a government-run system, which is exactly what we didn't want to do when we decided to send a big middle finger over to Great Britain and tell the king to go screw. At which point, he made the military tactical decision to bring an army full of people wearing bright red jackets into the forest for actual combat.
8: This could be a problem.
1: So much of a problem that we left there with our freedom, that people like AOC try to take away by forcing you to depend more on the government. She's literally preaching the opposite of what she says she stands for. But she's doing it, why? Because if you can get people to run on their emotions instead of the facts, they're a lot more likely to choose Democrats.
9: We choose truth over facts.
0: The show that's crashing the establishment party.
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0: Blakeman in the On Deck Circle. But right now, on Fox Across America with Jimmy Failla, we got a little more adulting to do before he gets here. Let me play you this other clip, which I found to be so funny, man. Understand, there is a death of shame happening in society where people truly do not feel any hint of embarrassment, any type of like stigma associated with saying something in front of a massive audience that's provably and demonstrably untrue. And I find it fascinating. This is Rick Klein. He is ABC's Washington bureau chief. That's what he does. He's in charge of the whole Washington bureau for ABC.
1: He is so full of this guy.
0: Is he ever? Because here he is saying there's almost an erasing of political power for black voters potentially in the South. That's what this redistricting is. Guys, your votes do not go up or down in value based on districting. Okay, and black voters would only be losing political power if the assumption is that all black people can only vote for one political party. But I gotta be honest with you. I mean,
2: race is not where the line is drawn. It's God's side and the other side.
0: Think of Memphis as a great example. They're like, wow, they just erased a black congressional seat, except for only one small problem. Okay, Memphis is represented by a white Democrat named Steve Cohen.
3: Step into my office.
4: Why?
3: Because you're fired.
0: But here is Rick Klein trying to make this case. This is clip six.
5: And this is really striking. This is what the congressional delegations in the South looked like after 2024. You see some big blue areas. Those are usually majority minority districts, often majority black districts that because of the Voting Rights Act, even if you were in a Republican state, you had to leave space for that. Now, we don't know what's going to happen in 2028, but this is a New York Times analysis of one scenario. You can see all of those big blue areas just squeezed down into tiny specks. And there's almost an erasing of political power for black voters potentially in the South. You're talking about more than a dozen seats that could be lost. And in the immediate term and maybe even a longer term, you're talking about a situation where Democrats might be essentially shut out of representation in Congress through much of the South.
0: Oh, so is it about black voters or is it about Democrat power?
6: You have a good eye, my man.
0: Did you hear that? The old quiet part out loud. This ain't about black people being shut out. This is about Democrats.
6: Bingo.
0: The party is always more important than the people. You have to know this. If it's about race and race only, how does Barack Obama go from lecturing black men to vote for Kamala because she's the sister, but then campaigning for Abigail Spanberger in Virginia, who's running against Winsome Sears, a black woman? He literally said the word, we got a sister on the ballot, and I'm hearing some rumblings that the brothers ain't going to be turning up, but she shares your view. She's got your back. Never mind that Kamala Harris bragged about locking up nonviolent people for smoking pot as an attorney general, and then ran for office by saying, I smoked pot when I listened to Tupac and Biggie in college, except Tupac and Biggie weren't even in middle school when she was in college, and they had never put out a single solitary album. I mean, come on.
7: Kamala is a lying sociopath. Fact checked.
0: But Obama told you you had to vote for her because it was about protecting the black community. And then he went out and campaigned for the white woman against the black gubernatorial candidate. Bruce Blakeman sees through the BS. He's running against a white lady, Kathy Hochul, who's proof that we might have life on other planets. We'll discuss it next.

0: Mark Levin.
1: This next election, this is about them really taking control of the country, not just the midterms, but 2028. And they want the trifecta. They want the House, the Senate, and the presidency. That's the plan. They do not want to deport illegal aliens. You know what else they're going to do that's not being talked about? Massive amnesty. They brought their people here under Biden. They're trying to protect them by destroying ICE, and then they're going to give them massive amnesty.
0: Mark Levin, telling you the truth every weekday, 3 till 6 p.m. on Freedom 970, Portland's right place to talk.
2: Fox News, I'm Ted Lindner. The Trump administration rejecting the latest peace offer from Iran. Fox's Kevin Cork.
3: That Iran offer demanded that the U.S. release Tehran's frozen assets and the naval blockade and didn't include any provisions to limit the nation's nuclear program.
2: The president reportedly now considering ending the ceasefire and resuming military operations against Tehran. And two of the American cruise ship passengers exposed to hantavirus being treated and monitored at a university hospital in Atlanta.
4: Of the two patients now at Emory University Hospital, one has symptoms. The other is a close contact case. The World Health Organization recommends 6 weeks of monitoring as the disease runs its course.
2: Fox's Grinnell Scott. The 18 Americans arrived back in the U.S. early Monday morning after returning from the cruise, where three died from hantavirus. 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

0: is Fox Across America with Jimmy Failla. You can always tell what the control room thinks of the guest by how good of an intro song they give them. I don't think there's a higher honor than Appetite for Destruction by Guns N' Roses. But our next guest has an appetite to be the next governor of New York State. And man, oh boy, do we need him. Welcome to the jungle, Nassau County Executive Bruce Blakeman. Good to see you, man.
1: Thanks very much, Jimmy. It's great to be with you.
0: They played you on the Guns N' Roses. That means you got respect in there. That matters.
1: Hey, listen, you know, as they say in the neighborhood, I'm OG.
0: You want to know why you are OG? Okay, because you're running to be the governor of a state and you're trying to put the citizens of that state first. That's very old school. Okay, in a sanctuary state like New York, the average person doesn't feel like a priority under Kathy Hochul. Would you not agree?
1: Well, every place I go in New York State, Jimmy, people are miserable. It doesn't matter whether I'm in Rochester, Syracuse, Binghamton, out on Long Island, in the Bronx, as I was earlier today. People are miserable under Kathy Hochul. We're the most overtaxed state in the United States. Our electric bills are 70% higher than the national average.
0: That's crazy.
1: And we have the most pro-criminal governor in the whole United States of America. So people aren't happy. They want a governor that's going to care about them and their families, that's going to put New Yorkers first, not a governor that spends $8 billion on illegal migrants who haven't earned a thing. They're not New Yorkers. They're not Americans. They come here from all over the country. They came here illegally because we're a magnet. We give them free housing, free food, free transportation, free cell phone. What's in it for New Yorkers? Nothing. We're paying the whole thing. New Yorkers want a governor that puts them first, cares about them, and that's exactly what I will do.
0: Well, it's refreshing to hear because under the current plan, what's in it for New Yorkers is Florida. That's what's in it for New Yorkers. She's chased away so much wealth. Did you happen to see the Kathy Hochul clip? It's probably 2 months old now, where she said, you know, if you want to help the state,

0: You can tell people down in Palm Beach to move back, but she was the one who told them to leave in the first place.
1: It's absolutely bizarre. I'll tell you, Jimmy, when I saw it, I didn't believe it.
0: Yeah.
1: I thought it was AI. I thought it was maybe a Saturday Night Live skit. I did not believe that she would actually say something like that when she's the one that drove everybody away and she hasn't changed her policies one bit. Why would they come back? They left because of her. So she thinks just because she begs them to come back, they're coming back. They'll come back for me because I will lower taxes. I will cut electric bills in half and I will hire more cops and make sure that our communities are safe.
0: Yeah, that we love. We're talking to Bruce Blakeman, Nassau County Executive, GOP candidate for governor here in the great state of New York. Now, you know all too well as a Nassau County Executive how important cops are. And, you know, we always say on this show, society always understood this issue because we all grew up playing two games in our backyards. We played cops and robbers, and we played cowboys and Elizabeth Warrens. Okay. And we always knew who the good guys were in cops and robbers. How did we get to a place in New York where Kathy Hochul, there is more empathy for the criminal right now than there is for the guy following the law? We just had another one of these attacks here in New York. I feel like it's as simple as time. Like, we should be able to know we need more support for the people following the law than the people breaking it. Can you break through on that?
1: Well, you're exactly right. Kathy Hochul is more interested in making sure that biological males play on girls' teams. I mean, that's just something, it's unbelievable, because when you think about it, our parents would never have allowed that. Mm-hmm. They wouldn't allow biological males in girls' locker rooms or bathrooms. And to play on their teams and basically steal their spot on the team is absolutely terrible. And that's how they're completely out of touch. Kathy Hochul and Zohran Mamdani are living in a universe of un-American values.
0: Yeah.
1: They are people who believe in collectivism. That means no property rights, no individual freedom, no capitalism. I want to be the governor that makes people happy by putting more money in their pocket, creating better jobs, yep, having economic development. When people have more money in their pocket, they get to make the choices, mm-hmm, about how they want to spend their money and not have government decide that we're going to give all this money to illegal migrants. Mm-hmm. They're giving away our money.
0: Yep.
1: It's absolutely wrong. There's nothing in it for us. And that's why I'm running, is because the whole world is upside down with Mamdani and Hochul. It's completely antithetical to the values that our parents taught us.
0: Yeah, 100%. We're talking to Bruce Blakeman, and I will say this too. You know, this whole class warfare thing, because it's not unique to New York. Like, the national platform for the Democratic Party is the rich are somehow evil and they don't pay their fair share. But what they don't get is, I mean, obviously, statistically, it's not true. 1% of the upper income earners pay 50% of the taxes. But the bigger problem is, you know, the American dream is not to eat the rich. It's to become them someday. So aren't they kind of breaking society's compass by starting such a class warfare narrative at the national level?
1: When rich people leave, mm-hmm, and they have choices, they can leave. The middle class can't. They don't have the same choices.
0: Mm-hmm.
1: Rich people can go anywhere. Boca Raton, Miami, Scottsdale, Arizona, Dallas. They can go to Charleston, South Carolina. They can take their money with them. But when they leave, who's going to pick up the tax burden? Yeah. It's going to be the middle class. When they leave, how is that going to affect the carpenter, the electrician, the plumber, the dry cleaners, the waiter, the waitress, the cleaning service? It's just a bad policy to make people who are successful the enemy. We should be creating economic prosperity. We should be creating jobs. New York State, Jimmy, is number 41 among 50 states in economic development.
0: Wow.
1: That is a national embarrassment. Think of it. The once former great empire state, the place where you would go to fulfill your dreams, is now 41 out of 50 states in economic development. I want to make people more prosperous. Kathy Hochul and Zohran Mamdani want to make you poor. Because if you're poor, they can control every aspect of your life.
0: Mm-hmm. No, it's a great point. And I think that's that government, the codependency is what they're ultimately pushing. But the more people that depend on the government, the higher the tax bill is going to get. And as you said, if the people paying that tax

0: that's a way to scam you out of more money. And the green energy scam, which is basically a science project that you pay for, that invests in science projects that produce very little energy and are the most costly form of energy, especially when we're sitting on one of the largest natural gas reserves in the world here in New York. Kathy Hochul won't let us drill, but she buys the same natural gas from Pennsylvania, the same reserves as New York, and we have to pay Pennsylvania for natural gas when we have it here. So that's why energy costs are 70% higher than the national average. I will cut them in half when I become governor. It's gotten excessive. These green energy scams, like putting solar panels on rich farmland upstate New York. I went to one of those solar farms, Jimmy. It was under snow for 3 months. It's a scam. So the bottom line is that ends on day one when I become governor. We're going to put more money in people's pockets. Hey, I want to tell you a quick story. Jimmy, you got a minute?
1: Yeah, for sure.
0: So I'm at a Bronx diner today, Jimmy's Grand Cafe in the Bronx earlier today. And the owner, Jimmy, was telling me the story that his electric bill this last month went up to $16,000.
1: What? That's crazy.
0: That's for 1 month. Do you know how many hamburgers he's got to sell just to pay his electric bill? He's got to sell over 1,000 hamburgers to pay his electric bill each and every month. It's gotten crazy. And it's all because of Kathy Hochul.
1: Yeah, I mean, he should be able to make a living selling hamburgers without needing to get a casino license on the side. That's madness, man.
0: And it's crazy.
1: Yeah, and I just, listen, the thing I really appreciate about this conversation is there hasn't been a lot of interest paid in the working class experience in the last 8 or 10 years in New York. That's been my frustration. As a guy who started out as a cab driver, I see how government, big government, can cripple the little guy. You know, and the fact that you're actually speaking to the little guy's experience instead of the government's experience is what I think gives you so much momentum. The only other thing I'll throw out is I have a radio show and a TV show, but I am a licensed New York City yellow cab driver. Is there any appetite in the Bruce Blakeman campaign, should you make it up to Albany, for me to come out of retirement and maybe drive the governor's limo around? What are we talking? Make me a deal here.
0: Hey, listen, I would put you in my car just for the entertainment value. Forget about driving around because you're a very interesting and funny guy. So I would like to hang out with you just
1: for that.
0: But listen, when you talk about resumes, I've been a bartender, a busboy, a janitor. I worked on the back of a garbage truck. I know what it's like.
1: Yep.
0: And I can tell you right now that people in this state need somebody who wants them to do better and make more money.
1: Amen. All day. And we'll just gloss over the fact that you've clearly seen my driving record and you don't trust me behind the wheel of that limo. And that's fine. No hard feelings. Listen, you know, be a friend of the show. I know we got a big race coming up and we have so many affiliates here in New York that are rooting hard for you to turn this bus around. So let's stay in touch despite the fact that I won't be behind the wheel anytime soon.
0: Well, thank you very much, Jimmy, and I will do. And thank you. May God bless you, and may God bless America.
1: YouTubers, the great Bruce Blakeman, there he goes. And he is squaring off against Kathy Hochul for the governor's mansion up in Albany. If you're listening on WIBX up in Utica, if you're listening on WOR, if you're listening on WRCN or all the stations up in the Finger Lakes, I mean, understand, Bruce Blakeman is a guy with a body of work that he has a blue-collar appeal we haven't seen in a long time in this state because, quite frankly, no one's tried to appeal to them. You know, Kathy Hochul, the last time she was running, she was like, I know some of you guys are Trump voters. Get out of here. We don't want you. Go to Florida. And then what did she say a month ago? Hey, if you want to help the state, you can tell some of those people down in Florida to move back. Guys, the people who fled for Florida ain't coming back. We had one of them on in the last hour. Sean Hannity was on the show. He left. He ain't coming back. Because the truth is, when you pay more in taxes and get a reduction in the quality of life, you learn to resent big government in a way that you'll never be able to forgive it, ever. Because you understand big government thrives not on solving problems, but on prolonging them. And the only way to keep getting

0: getting elected is to keep those people dependent on the government. But the more people that come dependent on the government, the higher your tax bill is going to go. And when the rich people go, hey, this is stupid, I made $5 million last year. The government took $3 million of it. Okay, and AOC's on my TV saying, I don't pay my fair share in taxes. You've got 60% of my income. And crime is still through the roof. And the schools are failing. And you're raising my property taxes to go with my income taxes. I've got an idea. Why don't I go to a state that has no income tax at all? And that's where they go. But because the government has already committed to the level of entitlement that they have, because the government is already dependent in balancing its budget by raising a specific amount in tax revenue, and because the government is no longer going to be able to draw that revenue from the billionaires they chased away, that bill gets handed to you, the middle class.
1: Just hold on to your pocketbook. They just put a lien on your money, your savings, and your retirement.
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0: Sports Across America with your main man, Jimmy Failla. We are in the bottom of the ninth on this fine show. Donald Trump floating the idea earlier today that Venezuela could become our 51st state. They're sitting on $40 trillion worth of oil, not to mention some hardcore Major League Baseball talent, Miguel Cabrera from Venezuela, Ronald Acuna. I mean, if we need help spying, Jose Altuve from the Astros, maybe bang on a garbage can, let us know when the next attack is coming. I mean, there's so many great players. Josh, can I just ask you, since I got you here, and I'm just all politicked out, is this a net gain for America, or are we already getting these players anyway?
1: I think it certainly cuts through some of the red tape. So if you're going for that angle, then Donald Trump is cutting the red tape.
0: Okay, I can get behind that. I can get behind that. Save the Yankee, the scouting budget, or whatever the case may be, because you got to pay these ridiculous advance. Mikey, you're a Met guy. You're going to take anybody you can get right now, correct?
2: Yeah, absolutely.
0: What are you more desperate for, Mike? a Met winning streak or a living, breathing woman? What's going on in there?
2: I mean, I'd go option B right now.
0: Would you take the woman over the Mets at this point?
1: I mean, Mikey, there's no scoring going on either way.
0: Man, Mikey, getting shut out on and off the field right now. Is that the truth, Mikey? Well, that just means, doesn't it mean you're due, Mikey? It just means you're due.
2: Yeah, exactly.
0: For a turnaround. I like it.
2: Aaron Judge, a clutch postseason home run.
0: Thank you. Trying to get back. Don't come at my Yankees. Josh was the one who said you'd not get any. We're going to start a Mikey fund. Well, on the radio. Do you remember we were working on getting you a date with one of these women? Weren't we doing that like 2 years ago when we went to Vermont?
2: Yeah, something like that.
0: Is that are we allowed to do that on the air? Can somebody call in from one of these stations?
1: I'm pretty sure money and women is not a good combo.
0: We have the wrong governor candidate. If Elliot Spitzer was running again, we'd be fine. The Love Gov, client number 9. Who could forget? If you missed any of today's show, it is available at foxacrossamerica.com. That's where the good action is. I'm off your TV tonight. I got to watch Lincoln play lacrosse. They've got 2 games left in the season. Tomorrow, I will be back on the Ingram angle. You'll see me back in primetime TV where I belong. And it's going to be a crazy week of Hannity's and Waters and, you know, Fox News Saturday nights and everything in between. But I want to say this because I was so laughing at this commentary earlier. Trump did an event at the White House. And he started doing the old, I've got a friend, he's a real fat slob. I shouldn't say so because it's not nice. That whole thing.
3: Don't call him a fat pig.
0: It's the funniest thing in the world to me as we get off the air today. We're living in such a gonzo moment where you've never had a president say the words, yeah, my buddy's a disheveled man, a real fat slob, if I'm being honest.
3: Sir, please do not call him a fat pig.
0: And you can tell me you don't like it. You can tell me there's no decorum, but you have to admit we are communicating in a raw and honest way that is unprecedented in our politics.
4: So there, stick your Subway sandwich somewhere else.
0: Judge Jeanine, getting one in at the buzzer. I don't know what to tell you. The show's over. Pay up, get out. We're back here to do it again tomorrow.
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0: The ceasefire hanging by a thread. I'm Ted Lindner, Fox News. That ceasefire with Iran on life support, according to President Trump. Fox's Jared Halpern has more from the White House.
10: A weeks-old ceasefire between the U.S. and Iran is as fragile as it's ever been.
11: Unbelievably weak.
10: President Trump telling me after reviewing a counterproposal from Iran to end the conflict, the truce is on life support.
11: Massive life support, where the doctor walks in and says, sir, your loved one has approximately a 1% chance of living.
10: The president accuses Iran of backing away from an offer for the U.S. to take control of highly enriched uranium buried deep under rubble after Operation Midnight Hammer targeted nuclear facilities last year. At the White House, Jared Halpern, Fox News.
0: The 18 Americans on the hantavirus-exposed cruise ship have been flown to the University of Nebraska Medical Center to be assessed and monitored during a quarantine period.
12: One passenger who tested positive and later negative for hantavirus before returning to the U.S. was placed in the Nebraska Biocontainment Unit as a precaution. Another individual experiencing symptoms despite testing negative was transferred to a biocontainment facility at Emory University in Atlanta. A close travel companion with no symptoms also went to Emory for monitoring. While 15 lower-risk passengers quarantine at Nebraska Medical Center in more hotel-like accommodations separate from the biocontainment unit.
13: And today, health authorities in Maryland announced that they're monitoring two residents who were not on the cruise ship but may have had exposure to one of the cruise ship passengers who got off earlier and was on a flight with them abroad.
0: Fox's Jonathan Sary. New York becomes the second state to embrace the federal school choice initiative. Bucking pressure from the Democrat Party, Colorado was first, gives tax credits to those who donate to programs that provide scholarships. 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
0: President Trump traveling to China to meet with President Xi Jinping amidst a fragile ceasefire in the Middle East. Fox's Kevin Cork with more.
18: President Trump expected to be joined by top American business leaders when he heads to Beijing, which, according to the White House, underscores the broad focus of the upcoming trip. Among the CEOs joining the president, Apple's Tim Cook, as well as leaders from BlackRock, Boeing, Citi, Goldman Sachs, and the one and only Elon Musk. But, of course, looming large over this high-stakes meeting will be the conflict with Iran, specifically shipping in the Strait of Hormuz, because, as you probably know, China is the leading importer of cheap Iranian oil.
0: The Treasury Department has extended sanctions to 12 new entities accused of transporting Iranian oil to China as the U.S. seeks to increase economic pressure
16: on Iran's energy sector. Members of the Trump administration, including Secretary of War Pete Hegseth and FBI Director Kash Patel, due on Capitol Hill later today as budget hearings continue. Fox's Tanya J. Powers.
19: Secretary Hegseth will answer questions on the Pentagon's budget request before two key subcommittees. Almost 2 weeks ago, he discussed the budget before the House and Senate Armed Services Committees, also fielding questions from lawmakers on other topics, including the war in Iran and the recent firings of some in military leadership. Today, he'll be joined by Joint Chiefs of Staff Chair General Dan Kane in appearances before the House and Senate Appropriations Subcommittees on Defense. FBI Director Kash Patel will also answer budget questions before the Senate Appropriations Subcommittee on Commerce, Justice, Science, and related agencies. Tanya J. Powers, Fox News.
16: And President Trump's got a doctor's appointment. The White House says he'll visit Walter Reed National Military Medical Center on May 26th for his annual dental and medical evaluations. He'll also be spending time with service members and staff there in recognition of their service. I'm Ted Lindner. This is Fox News.
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20: When you finally find your thing, you want the whole world to know about that thing. So you use a thing called Canva to make it an even bigger and better thing. Whether you want to create flyers for that thing, make presentations for that thing, or design merch for that thing, you can do anything. So people can see your thing, feel your thing, love your thing. The next thing you know, it's a thing. Canva, the thing that makes anything a thing.
21: Iran was just this happy little country, not doing anything to nobody. I mean, sure, they throw some gays off rooftops, but I mean, you know. I'm not going to offer an analysis of it than just simply call it moronic, because these people don't put any more effort into what they do. So why should I put any more effort in describing it when just the basest word will do?
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23: You mentioned that you were going to be meeting with the generals on Iran. You rejected the deal from Iran over the weekend. Can you tell us anything about that proposal and what, if any, efforts were made to break this deal?
24: Yeah, it was just unacceptable. You know, a lot of people said, well, does he have a plan? Yeah, of course they do. I have the best plan ever. I mean, Iran has been defeated militarily, totally. They have a little left. They probably built up during this period of time. We'll knock that out in about a day. But I have a plan. You know, it's a very simple plan. I don't know why you don't say it like it is. Iran cannot have a nuclear weapon.
25: 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Great ways to stay connected to her. My name is Craig Collins, filling in President Trump, doing a press conference earlier today in which he talked about the unacceptable offer given to us from Iran, the latest of several unacceptable offers. That is what they do all the time. It's always an unacceptable offer because they don't have the honest understanding of where they are right now in this conflict, in this discussion, in every part of this. Iran is not going to get anything they want is the easy way to say it. And they seem unaware of that or completely unwilling to accept that reality is probably a better way to say it. But a lot more happened during this press conference.

0: A lot of these pretty interesting. Here, let's play a little bit more of that first answer, though, from President Trump.
1: They're very dangerous. They're very volatile. It's a terrible thing that's happened over there. They've killed 42,000 people in the last 2 months. 42,000. At least that's what we know of. 42,000 people. They killed numerous people over the last week. But they killed 42,000 people a month ago, a month and a half ago. They were unarmed protesters, not at all violent protesters.
0: So here's what's interesting, too, about this. The more that we talk about some of the aspects of this story of this ongoing conflict, this is exactly the type of news headline that Democrats typically care about the other way. And what I mean by that is whether it's Hamas and people in Palestine or wherever it might be, to hear 40,000 unarmed protesters violently murdered by a regime, this is the type of thing that students on college campuses want to protest in the streets. They want to refuse to go to class and scream and yell how bad it is. Essentially, what I'm saying is this is the type of story that should curry favor between President Trump and a whole lot of Democrats. The people who are upset about this on the right are upset because they feel we never should have gotten in any conflict whatsoever, including this one, regardless of the legitimacy of the issue, because we don't want to be the world police. But what's amazing to me is how many people on the left are up in arms, upset, reject this, say it's terrible for prices here at home, because they don't seem to understand they agree with the typical Republican stance on other conflicts that Democrats get us into. Now, as I say all that, I will also say that I've been fine with the conflict in Iran, because I do feel that a nuclear weapon from this regime would be a danger to the entirety of our society. It would be a danger to the world. Iran is already doing anything it can to leverage control of the Strait of Hormuz to try to cripple the world because they think they're in some kind of pain, and they are, I'll admit, in a lot of pain because of our blockade. What would they do if they had more capabilities is easily the question. Here is part of another question and answer from President Trump from the press conference talking about enriched uranium, which is the avenue to get the nuclear weapon, which Iran has too much of, and we want them to have none of. Here we go.
2: Agreed to allow the removal of all their enriched uranium.
1: Yeah, yeah. Well, they did 2 days ago. They did 2 days ago. They said, you're going to have to take it. We were going to go with them, but they changed their mind because they didn't put it in the paper. So when they sent us this document that we waited 4 days for, that should have taken 10 minutes to do, look, very simple. We get that. They guarantee no nuclear weapons for a very long period of time and a couple of other minor things, but they just can't get there. So
0: this is a big deal. And this is, it seems like, the heart of the problem. Every time that anyone, whether it's Rubio or it's the vice president, talks to Iran, they very easily say out loud, not in writing, that they are willing to do whatever we want, that they're willing to let us take all of their enriched uranium. They're willing, they are willing, is the way I should say it, to allow us to cripple their ability to create a nuclear weapon in the next 20, 50, you pick the amount of years. Because in the near future, ain't happening. In the distant future, shouldn't be happening with the agreement here. And then when you look at the thing in writing, it's essentially like the way a child would negotiate with you. That every time they say, yes, I'll do that, and you eventually try to get it on paper, inevitably they say, you know what, never mind. I was really hoping you didn't catch me this time with this part of the we're not going to do the thing we said we're going to do. Because if it's on paper, I think it causes a different problem for Iran, which is that it's evident that they're breaking something. And honestly, not to compare the ongoing conflict in the conflict between Israel and Hamas, but there are a lot of similarities in this one, too, in the way in which the enemy, this would be the Iranian regime, is trying to weaponize our media, the way that they weaponized media against Israel before, saying things like Israel was bombing hospitals and whatnot. All of those things are designed to make the populace here in this country very upset with the administration because we're doing things that they don't like. Now, another really interesting moment in this press conference came when someone asked President Trump about weapons that might have been given to protesters in Iran. Of course, the United States would like to see this regime overthrown internally. They would very much like to see, essentially, a revolt that causes the Iranian people to get the freedoms that they deserve. to not be under hand and fist of a, you know, a dictator, a type of treatment, just a horrible, terrible treatment where 40,000 people are being killed. And Trump admitted, yeah, we gave people guns. We'd like them to be able to defend themselves.
1: If they want to go out on the streets, they have no weapons. They have no guns. We thought the Kurds were going to give us weapons, but the Kurds disappointed us. The Kurds take, take, take. They have a great reputation in Congress. Congress says, oh, they fight so hard. No, they fight hard when they get paid. So I'm very disappointed in the Kurds. But they were given. I said it wasn't going to work, by the way. I guess I have to say it. I disagreed with what they did. They gave it. I said, they'll never get there. And I was right. I like to be right. In this case, too bad. But we sent some guns with ammunition, and they were supposed to be delivered, but they kept it. I said, they're going to keep it. But what do I know? I've only been doing this a short period.
0: I do love everything he said in response there. He goes, everything that we drew up on paper in order to try to help arm the civilians, the Kurds, the resistance groups, none of it worked out the way we wanted it to, and we knew it was coming that way. And how dare anybody actually listen to me going in? But I do think that many, many people, whether that's within this administration, within government and politicians, or just pundits, other individuals, a whole lot of people hope that Iran fixes this problem itself. And that never actually occurs. Every time that we hope for a regime change to happen from within, the amount of things that we have to do to facilitate that change is always way beyond whatever anyone in an idea room on a piece of paper is saying. Like, this is all we have to do, and they'll revolt. They'll immediately react when they see this level of push compared to, you know, no push at all. So again, I just think it's really interesting that as you go through this and discuss all the different variables, the willingness of Iran to elongate these talks. There's one other thing I do want to play this too. This is actually Russia and Ukraine. And it's Marco Rubio calling out Vladimir Zelensky as a liar, saying that there's some things we're being told that then don't actually work the way that they're supposed to work. It is incredibly difficult for the United States, the toughest person in the room, the most powerful organization in the room, to be given so much misinformation by everybody on all sides of these discussions. This is one of those moments. Here's Marco.
3: The U.S. tells Zelensky that security guarantees depend on withdrawal from Donbass.
4: That's a lie. And I saw him say that, and it's unfortunate he would say that because he knows that's not true, and that's not what he was told. What he was told is the obvious. Security guarantees are not going to kick in until there's an end to a war, because otherwise you're getting yourself involved in the war. Okay, what is a security guarantee? It is troops that are willing to step in and secure. If you put that in place now, that means you're injecting yourself in the war. What he was told very clearly, and he should have understood it, is that the security guarantees come only after there is an end to the war. But that was not attached to unless he gives up territory. I don't know why he says these things. They're just not true.
0: I think I understand why Zelensky says these things, because he wants the exact thing that Rubio is talking about there to happen. He wants our military to be on the ground fighting this fight before it's actually over. He wants that. Zelensky several times has called for the rest of the world to fight Russia during this long war that's gone on between those two people, those two parties, those two countries. He's often said that he would like to see other people acknowledge the risk that is Russia militarily, whether that's in Europe or literally anywhere. So I think the end result of all of this, the most valuable discussion in finding an avenue to actually get where you want to go and actually solving the problem, is to convince Zelensky that he probably has to give up the Donbass region to get peace. This isn't to get protection. It's to get peace. It's to end the conflict. And that if you don't give up these areas, long contested areas that Russia had a unique amount of control over through proxy fighting, if you don't give it up, then the war doesn't end. And then you don't get security. So you can pretend as though these items are all connected intentionally when they are connected accidentally, I guess is a way I could say it. Because, yes, once the conflict is over, you do get protection. But in order to end the conflict with Russia, you're going to have to give in places that Ukraine has long not wanted to give in. But they're not capable of fighting this fight long term, especially not with the help, without our help, which I've said multiple times and you've heard multiple other places. It's just sort of insane to me that this is where we still are on both issues, with Iran and with the ongoing hopeful negotiation between Russia and Ukraine, because it's just a repetition of this is the thing you're going to have to do. This is the thing that we'll say out loud we're willing to do. And then we get into the room to sign the paper, and we're not willing to do that thing. And as long as you get there, it just goes on forever. All right, we'll take a quick break. A lot coming up. This is Craig Collins filling in on The Dana Show.
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1: Deciding to become moms without men. Now, granted, they need some doctors and some donations of a certain kind, but other than that, they don't need an actual guy in their life. More and more women are turning to this. Some of the procedures have initial startup costs of $1,000, and then, of course, quite a bit more if they're successful. There's a really interesting component to this discussion for me, and it just seems to be the lack of ability for people to be together in earnest ways in our current society. I don't think you can devalue the role a father or a man would play in the life of a child to the amount that people seem to be doing this, to be like, you know what, I haven't found anybody that works for me, so I'm just making a baby on my own. I'm not saying that you can't do it. Of course, a bunch of people are, and it, in fact, is a free country. But it just feels like it's a side effect of a discussion that often happens in our country, in our society, in you know, the Internet's versions of the world, that really devalues the role of an actual committed couple and actually, honestly, devalues men in general in a lot of ways. But this is a story I saw that seems bad. Other things out there, what are some of the best fads of the 90s? This is something that appeared on Bro Bible, and I enjoyed it a lot. Some of the items that appeared, whether it's songs like the Macarena, which for better or worse were probably one of the marquee dance things that emerged from the 90s, but also other stuff. The Super Soaker is an item of the 90s. Nintendo Game Boy. Starter jackets. We found my starter jacket, my Chicago Bulls starter jacket that I had as a kid, and my wife fits in it, and she thought about wearing it more, and it's the weirdest thing in the world for me to see as a 40-year-old man now. The missus throwing on the starter jacket that I thought was cool when I was 10, but it is a thing that you could also do. Those were awesome. I don't know why they went away. Also, slap bracelets and Beanie Babies made this list of 90s fads that were, quote, the best, but don't exist anymore. Anxiety might actually help you live longer, according to at least one study. I should mention there's a tremendous amount of studies that say that anxiety definitely kills you faster, causes all kinds of problems. So whether they find some way to say that it might be good, I don't know that it nullifies all the ways that it might be bad. But emotional reactivity and internal stability, which is the metric they used, which looks at things like stress, mood swings, poor mental health, etc., when factoring in the likelihood of stress, the likelihood of response to some of the things going on in your life, they found that there might be some health benefits to it. But again, I think that the benefits probably are outweighed by the myriad of problems they've seen, or the stress that goes to your heart when you do this. Now, one of the things I thought was most interesting pointed out here is they said people who are high stress about their health might actually eat healthier, and that would prevent them to be healthier, or that would cause them to be healthier if they ate healthier. I think you could separate those things out, baby, and you could just say anybody who eats healthy is in fact healthier than people that don't. Quick break, a lot more. Craig Collins filling in on The Dana Show.

0: So I've been paying attention to what's happening with gold and silver lately, and honestly, it's pretty shocking. Gold and silver have risen to record highs in relation to the dollar. And after talking with Colin over at Noble Gold Investments, I really get it. 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
4: Fox News, I'm Deborah Valentine. The former mayor of Arcadia, California, Eileen Wang, has resigned and agreed to enter into a plea agreement related to a federal charge of acting as an agent for China.
5: Federal officials say from 2020 to 2022, she and an accomplice worked at the direction and control of the People's Republic of China to promote PRC propaganda in the U.S.
4: Fox's Christina Goodwin. The suspect who allegedly opened fire outside the White House Correspondents' Dinner, Cole Allen, in court Monday, pleading not guilty to charges against him in the case. Fox's Christina Coleman.
6: Also, Allen's lawyers are asking the judge to disqualify U.S. Attorney for D.C. Jeanine Pirro and Acting AG Todd Blanche from this case since they were at the dinner. They argue they could be considered witnesses or victims, so potential conflict of interest.
4: Pirro responded saying, "We will evaluate the motion and respond in court." 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
2: Everyone deserves to grow old with respect, but many older adults experience abuse, including physical or emotional harm, financial exploitation, isolation, sexual abuse, and neglect. Some older adults are at higher risk, including those over 65 who are LGBTQIA2S+ and people living with HIV. Too often, this abuse goes unreported. 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
5: This is the Dana Show. My name is Craig Collins, filling in. Thrilled to be with you. A bunch of stuff out there to talk about, a bunch of things that matter in the world in which we live. All right, let's get right to some of the other audio I have. I thought this was interesting. You literally are like talking Memphis, which is a city with black voters, and you split it in three, stretching 3,000 miles, is a quote in a debate that happened on CNN, in which Scott Jennings was sitting across from a person that was complaining about some of the decisions, some of the things that are happening in Memphis and Tennessee that are hurting Democrats and their ability to get their politicians elected. Here's what's really interesting about couching this into a race-based question, or a race-based discussion, which is what you'll hear in a second. Ashley Allison, one of the guests in the show, is doing. The likelihood that the person who gets elected is, in fact, black makes things odd. And the person who's currently representing the district is not a black, which also makes things odd. Because if you're claiming that you want voters of a certain race to be capable of voting for someone who better reflects them from a diversity standpoint, you would think that asking these voters to elect someone who looks like them would appease Democrats. Of course, none of it matters. None of it should matter. It doesn't matter what someone looks like, what the color of their skin is. If they're a man or a woman, all that matters is their ideas and if they reflect your beliefs. That's all we should talk about. But Democrats can't do it that way because it doesn't emotionally benefit them. But here's this back and forth discussion. I just love the beginning sentence, though. That's why I said it before I played it. That she's talking about black voters, she's talking about how you're splitting it up and you're changing everything in a bad way, and Jennings just nukes the entire argument.
6: On the campaign,
7: you literally are taking Memphis, which is a city that with black voters, and you split it in three, stretching 3,000 miles.
8: Who's the current Democrat congressman there? What is it, a black congressman?
7: Just because black people are allowed to like people that don't look like them?
8: Exactly. And that is the point I wanted you to make, because just because you're not going to have a black congressman, why is it that a Republican can't do just as well representing black voters as a Democrat?
7: Because
8: why
7: they
8: is
7: aren't
8: your race,
7: electing.
8: Why does because, your race determine your politics?
7: It doesn't. No. Just you're making my point, actually. The assumption is black people. No. The assumption is black people will only elect black people. No, black people are smart enough to elect.
9: Let me finish.
7: Black people will elect people who will actually represent them, who have their best interests in heart. And what Republicans have done in Tennessee is dismantle the power for black people to have their voice. They did the same thing in Texas because they said they thought Latinos were going to swing for Republicans. There are black people that are represented. I'm black and I got a Republican president right now. Black people don't elect black people based on race. They elect people that are aligned with their moral, their beliefs and justice. And Biden just took that away from them in Tennessee.
5: I kind of love the cough, by the way.
7: Other states.
8: I just disagree that the only person the only kind of a politician who can elect black people in Congress must be a Democrat. This is just an artificial.
7: That's not what I'm saying. That's not what I'm saying.
8: Black voters are still fully franchised and go vote for whoever they
7: want.
8: It just doesn't have to be a Democrat.
5: Yeah, here's the thing I love about it. That last sentence there from Scott Jennings, black voters are fully franchised, meaning this isn't Jim Crow 2.0 when you're not allowed to vote because of the color of your skin. That's not occurring. What you don't have is a whole lot of people collected together based on their race who vote, and we call that a district, regardless of where they actually live in proximity to other individuals around them. Essentially meaning that I can't carve out a district because of what people look like, because that's racist, because that's wrong. If I want to choose a neighborhood like Memphis or a community in Memphis or whatever it might be, certain sections of a populace, I need to choose those sections regardless of their race. This shouldn't be a controversial discussion. It shouldn't be something that the left wants to scream and yell about and then choose when they make it racial, when they make it an emotional argument, and when they don't. Because they don't love the fact, as I said at the beginning here, that what you inevitably get is exactly the thing that they claim that they're not getting, which is people who can nominate someone based on their identity, based on their ideas and not their identity. It's just, it's insane that we have to go through this and then be accused of being the racists. Like, that's the best part of the discussion, is when at the end of, hey, why don't we allow people in certain communities to elect representation, regardless of what anyone looks like, on both sides of the equation, for the voters and for the representatives, and the opportunity for the other side to say, how dare you, the racism coming out of your mouth in the thing you said that was inherently not racist. It's just, it's dumbfounded. It's so dumbfounding to try to figure out the path of logic that gets us from point A to point B and just being mad that more Republicans might win more seats in the House. Let's play this audio. The alleged White House correspondence dinner shooter, who I usually never name any of these guys, has pled not guilty. His name is in the audio, and I am going to play it. They mentioned his name a couple times. I usually just don't like saying them because I never want anyone who does something like this to get any notoriety from it. I do believe to a certain extent, especially in the society we live in now, with the amount of people who just want to be famous on the internet for not horrible things, that some of these people want to be famous on the internet for horrible things. But let's go ahead and play on this alert.
9: The suspect in the White House correspondent dinner shooting, Cole Allen, had his arraignment this morning. We understand he just entered his plea in federal court. We're going to send things out to David Spunt, who is joining us live outside of that courthouse. David, what's the latest?
5: Yeah, David, what's the latest?
10: Hey, guys, a not guilty plea entered by Cole Allen during this arraignment. Not surprising. We figured he would do so based on the paperwork that was filed in court over the past couple weeks, but not guilty plea to four charges, two gun charges, one attempting to assassinate the President of the United States, the most serious charge of them all, and then finally assault on a federal officer when he shot, according to authorities, shot that Secret Service agent in the chest. Thankfully, that Secret Service agent is okay. If convicted, Cole Allen could spend the rest of his life behind bars. Today is a preliminary hearing and an arraignment. Interestingly enough, and I'll leave you with this, I mentioned this about 20 minutes ago at the top of the show, that he wants U.S. Attorney Jeanine Pirro and Todd Blanche off the case, arguing that since they are potential victims because they were inside the dinner, it's not proper for them to be on the case.
5: That last part is kind of amazing, if you think about it. This piece of crap individual who has a tremendous amount of proof out there that he did the thing he's accused of doing and had the desires that he's accused of having, meaning he wanted to kill Trump and anyone connected to him, anyone within his administration, and honestly, in his manifesto, the individual said he would take any life of anybody that got in his way. When you have all of that out there, the person can also say, you know what, I want some of these people to be off the case.

0: violent and horrible to potentially create some of the rules. It's just simply wrong. A CNN political analyst admits that Democrats have suffered another huge loss in Virginia. There's a big New York Times story out there claiming that it has inside sources that have come up with new ways for the Democrats to try to circumvent the decision to not gerrymander the crap out of Virginia to create even more Democratic seats in the House. And some of the things the New York Times is saying that are likely to happen or Democrats are considering doing are full-on crazy. Every part of utterly and ridiculously over the top. It's like a kid being told that you can't do something, so they want to take their toys and go home. Or actually, even better than that, a better way to describe some of the stuff in the New York Times that Democrats are considering doing, it actually is a dictatorship type of thinking. It's, I don't like the decision made by the judicial system. I don't like the decision that might be made by voters. I don't like any decision but mine. So let me come up with every way I potentially can to get what I want, regardless of what other people, maybe everyone else, thinks is right. Let's play a little bit of the CNN audio, and then I'll give you some more of the information that appeared in the failing New York Times.
1: This is a big blow, Hakeem Jeffries. I basically wrote a column that was like, this was great for Hakeem Jeffries, because he was all in on it. $38 million spent from a group affiliated with him. Mm. Obama was in on this. And now this is a big defeat. And one of the reasons why Virginia was so important as well was Democrats were anticipating this Supreme Court decision, which is also going to have massive effects. Mm-hmm. So they felt like they've got this sort of tranche of four seats, and now, of course, that's gone. Again, they're still hopeful that they can maybe get one or two of these seats, but it has been a big, big waste of money. They'll have to pick.
0: A big waste of money that they should have seen coming, that inevitably they would be told, and this is hilarious to me, and I think I said this the other day, and I'll say it again on this show, that the biggest thing that harmed the Democratic argument in courtrooms, where they were trying to get their gerrymandered districts to actually stick for the 2026 midterm elections, the biggest thing that hurt them is the Democratic demand to not have the elections be one day and one day only. Because if people weren't voting early and weren't sending in mail-in ballots and all of this stuff, you could make the argument that Democrats tried to make that one election process had ended and another one has yet to start. And because one has yet to start within the Virginia Constitution, you can change the districts. That's usually the rule. There's some other reasons that they failed in court. That's not the only one, but it's one of the ones that's most amusing to me because it screams out loud that we should have a one-day voting. I'm not saying this because I'd want Democrats to have succeeded in Virginia, but I do think that by and large, and something that'd be very much welcomed by a whole lot of conservatives, is to do away with a vast majority of the elongation of our election process. To have it be just one day. To have military men and women be basically the only people who can vote in advance or vote, you know, via mail-in ballot from afar to destroy a lot of the things that make our elections seem less secure than what they could be if they were run like a Powerball or Mega Millions. All right, one last thing, and this is the part I'll pay off as far as the New York Times goes, and we'll probably talk about this later. Democrats contemplated changing the age limit for people in their Supreme Court to be 54 years old. It's currently 75. This is in the New York Times article. One of the ideas that was thrown around by Democrats that unnamed sources claimed was occurring. The amazing thing about that, not only that it's ridiculous that someone in their mid-50s couldn't capably serve and be a justice, a Supreme Court justice, state, or any level, but also that every current justice is 54 or older, meaning essentially they would wipe out the entirety of their Supreme Court at the Virginia state level, and then they would be able to rename whoever they wanted to all the seats. That is one of several ideas being thrown around as a potential way to circumvent the current decision made by the current Supreme Court in Virginia, and they call us the dictators. They call us the people that want to see communist rule in our society, which is insane, because of course we don't. Of course we don't want any of those things. And doing something like that, not getting what you want so you change all the rules in their entirety, is exactly the kind of thing that a king would do. not the

0: stuff that Trump does that then gets rejected in other parts of our three-power system that makes him incapable of even building a ballroom. A king would be able to build a ballroom. That's all I'm saying. Quick break, a lot more. Craig Collins filling in on The Dana Show.
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12: This is the Dana Show. My name is Craig Collins, filling in. Thrilled to be with you. A bunch of stuff out there to talk about. I saw that many people do not intend to go on summer vacation. This is because the summer vacation is just too expensive currently in our society, and that makes sense for a whole lot of us. I don't think this is as big of a deal as some people think it is, because you should still be able to take time off. You just do something called a staycation. Now, granted, I'm not saying that if you can't afford it, you shouldn't leave, because leaving is way more fun. But I think people, the real point of this is I think people underestimate the value of a staycation. There are a couple caveats to it. You need to have someone, if it's someone you're married to, as it would be for me, if my wife and I took the same time off where we didn't intend to travel anywhere. You need them to accept the idea that you're going to do a whole lot of nothing, because that's what makes a staycation so much better. Is there's no pressure at all to do stuff, any stuff, even a little bit of stuff. You can do nothing for an entire week, recharge the batteries, and feel great. Call me lazy if you want to. I actually really enjoy this. When you travel somewhere, especially if you're with someone who wants to explore a lot, no offense to people who do, you wind up with too many things to do. And then every single day, you do too much stuff. You feel like you're really, it's still fun. It's still way better than work. But you feel like you have responsibilities every day while you're somewhere else. And that ruins the majority of value that you get from getting away from your day-to-day responsibilities to take a vacation. So this is my very long answer to a very silly problem that I saw out there. Just do a whole lot of nothing and do it at home, and you'll be completely fine, and everyone will be happy. One last quick thing that I thought was funny. A contestant on The Price is Right won the largest single game prize in the history of the show. A retired veteran, whose name is Vanessa, won $240,000 in cash and prizes. That's $227,000 in cash from the lion's share game and a luxury trip to Morocco and a bunch of other things. The previous record had been $210,000 set in 2016. The biggest takeaway I had to this is that it would be tremendously fun to be on The Price is Right, but it's not the same win that some other shows. It's still a great win. $200,000 is an incredible win. It's not Who Wants to Be a Millionaire versions of money for the people that walked away with the most on that show. You just got to accept that going in, I guess. But 240, congrats to her, and awesome that she's a veteran. Quick break, a lot more. Craig Collins filling in on The Dana Show.
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18: The ceasefire is jeopardized. I'm Deborah Valentine, Fox News. The ceasefire between the U.S. and Iran is threatened. President Trump says the latest proposal from Tehran does not include limiting Iran's nuclear capabilities.
19: It's a very simple plan. Iran cannot have a nuclear weapon, and they won't have a nuclear weapon.
18: Fox's Lucas Tomlinson has more from Dubai.
20: After recent attacks on U.S. warships and here on the UAE in the past week, you can understand why President Trump says the ceasefire is on life support. Now, here are the terms that were a non-starter for the president, as reported by Iranian state media. The U.S. was supposed to pay for Iranian war damage, reparations, if you will, recognition of Iranian sovereignty over the Strait of Hormuz, end of U.S. sanctions, and the release of Iran's blocked assets. Now, for over 2 months now, more than 1,500 ships have been stranded in the Persian Gulf, with more than 20,000 aboard.
18: The president wants Tehran's nuclear program limited and their enriched uranium removed. 18 Americans on the hantavirus cruise ship are now back in the United States. Fox's Jonathan Sari has more.
21: One passenger who tested positive and later negative for hantavirus before returning to the U.S. was placed in the Nebraska Biocontainment Unit as a precaution. Another individual experiencing symptoms despite testing negative was transferred to a biocontainment facility at Emory University in Atlanta. A close travel companion with no symptoms also went to Emory for monitoring, while 15 lower-risk passengers quarantined at Nebraska Medical Center in more hotel-like accommodations separate from the biocontainment unit.
22: And today, health authorities in Maryland announced that they're monitoring two residents who were not on the cruise ship but may have had exposure to one of the cruise ship passengers.
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18: President Trump wants to suspend the federal gas tax temporarily to bring down soaring prices.
3: At least while the war with Iran continues to rattle the oil market, President Trump says he wants a suspension of the federal gas tax.
19: You know, it's a small percentage, but it's, you know, it's still money.
3: The federal tax on gasoline is just over 18 cents per gallon and would require action from Congress to suspend it. But there has been legislation introduced by both Republicans and Democrats to do just that. Still, President Trump says gas prices will drop quickly once the war is over and the vital Strait of Hormuz reopened. At the White House, Jared Halpern, Fox News.
18: A Southern California mayor agrees to a plea deal accused of acting as an illegal agent for the People's Republic of China.
4: The Department of Justice revealing Eileen Wang has agreed to plead guilty to one felony count of acting as an illegal agent of a foreign government. The 58-year-old was elected mayor of Arcadia, a city in Los Angeles County, in 2022. Federal officials say from 2020 to 2022, she and an accomplice worked at the direction and control of the People's Republic of China to promote PRC propaganda in the U.S., including by operating a website dubbed the U.S. News Center. First Assistant U.S. Attorney Bill Asaley saying in a statement, this plea agreement is the latest success in our determination to defend the homeland against China's efforts to corrupt our institutions. Kristen Goodwin, Fox News.
18: The former mayor faces up to 10 years in federal prison for the charge. Her accomplice, 65-year-old Mike Sun of Chino Hills, is serving a 4-year sentence after pleading guilty to the same charge. Israeli lawmakers approved a bill on Monday setting up a special tribunal that would try and have the authority to sentence to death Palestinians convicted of taking part in the 2023 Hamas-led attack that triggered the war in Gaza. I'm Deborah Valentine. This is Fox News.
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12: This is the Dana Show. 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Yelled a little too loud into the microphone there. Thrilled to be with you. A lot of stuff out there to talk about. Let's do this. Let's play some audio of President Trump talking about the dishonorable people that happen to be the leadership in Iran.
19: I've had to deal with them 4 or 5 times. They change their mind. They're very dishonorable people. The leadership. Don't forget, it's the third level. The first level is God. They were unreasonable. The second level is more reasonable. The third level, nobody wants to be president, you know? They say, who wants to be president? There's nobody raises their hand. But we're They change their mind. I've had that in business many times. The mind changes, you go. These people, that you make a deal, and then the next day they send you a document that takes 5 days to get there when it should have been there in 20 minutes. You know, it's pretty simple.
12: Because everything changed. The biggest reason that you get mad at the name changers or the idea changers, the people who don't care at all what they say in person, is because of the ridiculous amount of things that they then believe that they said when they get home and write up the document. Like, nah, I said this. I thought this thing over here, this is going to be better for everybody involved. And it never is. We all know it never is. Let's play this. This is President Trump also unveiling his nickname for Democrats who don't support his agenda. Fairly easy as far as Trump nicknames go, but still a pretty good one. Here we go.
19: I was hunted by some very bad people. Now I'm the hunter. It's much better when you're the hunter, but these are bad people, and they'll give you no support at all, no matter how good it is. I mean, as an example, I don't know what the numbers are, but if we go to Congress to get something approved, which we get, but you can say that we're going to reduce drug prices by 80%, and we won't get one Democrat vote. I don't know how they get away with it. That's why we call them the Democrats. They're Democrats because they're dumb. They're dumb people. And
12: look, this is not, creating the nicknames that go as well. It's not even Sleepy Joe level of good. But the Dumbocrats is fine with me because, yes, there are a lot of people who are motivated by things other than logic when they decide what to do, what not to do, who to support, who not to support. Oftentimes, of course, they're not supporting President Trump. And it doesn't matter what has gone into any of the discussion about what you should or shouldn't do. None of that's important. All that's important is that did Trump say it? Okay, the opposite of that. One other thing that I thought was kind of interesting. Well, a couple. Let's do a couple more Trump quotes. He did talk about the McDonald's diet and how he believes it might be a secret cure to a lot of problems that we face in life. Here we go.
19: I don't know what this is. I feel the same as I did 50 years ago.
0: Yeah.
19: It's crazy. Someday there'll be a day when that won't happen. I'll let Bobby and Oz know, you know? It's not quite the same. But I feel literally the same. I don't know why. It's not because I eat the best foods. Maybe they are the best foods. Who knows what the best foods are? Maybe junk food is good and the other food is no good. I know people that eat the best food. They go to a restaurant. They have celery and I don't want it. And I'll have steak and everything else. And I say, how you doing? Well, it's over for me at a young age. And all they do is watch it. I know many, many people that all they do is watch their weight, their this, their that. And they kick the bucket, and here we are. I feel great.
12: It's uniquely kind of enjoyable to listen to President Trump talk about how he's doing great at his age, health-wise. And there are other people who don't wind up having the longevity of life that Trump has. He says it the way he does, fairly nonchalant. I've told this to people before. And I don't know if it was a Trump quote last time or someone else, but you have conversations with people at different stages of their life, and people at a certain stage, a certain age, they get fairly used to losing friends and family members. It's something that happens often. I've talked to people that said basically none of their friends are still around. And so when you're a younger person, I'm 40, I'm not exactly young or old. I don't know what you'd call me. Depending on your age, you probably call me both young and old, depending on how old you are. But nonetheless, at my age, there are not a lot of people who we are losing, a lot of friends and family that I'm losing. There are some, but it doesn't become as matter of fact to talk about death the way it does as you get older. And honestly, I've said this to younger people who get mad whenever there's a quote like this out there, especially if it's President Trump that has said some of these things. They're like, how dare he make a joke like that? It's just a different stage of life thing that a whole lot of people do. He is far from alone. And there are many people I know, as I said a second ago, who talk about it the same way. And then there's people who get upset with that too. And I don't know. I just figured for the sake of it, especially since I saw people commenting on that audio clip and saying how dare he joke so much about people who their health winds up being an issue at whatever age they are. This is just a byproduct of reaching your 70s, 80s, 90s. My grandmother lived into her mid-90s and would often say fairly what I thought were dark things to me, but they were a byproduct of her age and the reality of the lack of other people in her group that make it as long as she does and live as great of a life as she did. All right, another thing that I want to play. This is the last piece of Trump audio I'll play for right now. He is joking with the senator out of Alabama, Katie Britt, about her remaining loyal to him and blaming her for some of the issues that we're facing.
19: You're the one that got me into this, I have to tell you. I hope she always remains loyal to me so I can continue to support her. I would hate to go against her. That will never happen, Katie,
0: that's right?
19: That's
0: right, sir.
19: But just say just a few words. She's really a fantastic woman. She's a great senator. And I got lucky. I was supporting somebody else, and then I realized that the somebody else wasn't very good. And I said, who's that young woman I met that was so impressive? They say, her name is Katie Britt. I said, let me talk to her. I talked to her. I endorsed her. She won in a landslide. And you've been winning in landslides ever since.
12: This was all tied to the advancement in maternal health care that was announced by President Trump. Again, something that you would think would be popular with the left. You think that they'd say, thank you so much, Mr. President, for the thing you did that we think is on our side and not your side. Whatever that might be, this is a win that does something valuable for, again, women's health that you would just assume would matter more to some. All right, let's play audio of AOC. She is talking about the American Revolution now. She continues to rewrite history. AOC recently went viral for saying that black people created democracy. That is not a misquote. That is word for word a thing she said. She then tried to explain it by saying that the civil rights movement somehow created the idea that democracy was something that the, you know, black people achieved on their own. I don't know. It's hard to even parse out all the logic, but it doesn't matter if you want to say the thing that I would agree with, that you would you know, say way to go to the men and women, the people who fought for anything that they earned in our society, anything that was difficult for people to gain. Like, you can praise the civil rights movement without rewriting history to claim that black people created democracy. That's just begging for political support based on emotional and absolute crap things that you say out loud. Here's another one of those.
1: The American Revolution was against the billionaires of their time.
12: Hilariously stupid.
1: We're declaring independence from such an extreme marriage of wealth and power and the state.
12: Here's one of my favorite things that actually happened on social media. So if you go to X, you know that there are these community notes that are added. A community note right under this statement where AOC is claiming that the American Revolution was against money. It wasn't against a king specifically or control from afar of our country or the thing that became our country. It was actually just people who wanted to fight rich people and were mad that they existed. Here's the community note. Robert Morris, considered the richest man in America at the time, used his own personal wealth to finance much of the American Revolution. And here's the thing that Democrats always forget. You need somebody to cut the checks. You need someone to pay the bills. They want to soak the rich via any sort of tax program they can think of, and the rich are really good at not paying that money, by and large, by leaving the state they're in that's doing this, leaving the country if they wound up having to, which, God forbid, hopefully doesn't happen, because places like Texas, where I live, do everything we can to keep people here in this country when places like New York and California are doing just atrociously awful stuff to push them out. But that's my favorite missed piece of information. That there was an American billionaire, or what would essentially be a billionaire, cutting checks to help fund the American Revolution when she claims they were fighting these people. Just imagine, and this is horrible to do, that AOC was around at that time to say that what we need to do is fight people who have a lot of money, and then you have Robert Moore standing in the corner being like, so you don't want me to write this check then? You don't want me to sign and give you this money? And eventually she'd have to say, well, you're fine. We like you, we just don't like anybody else. You're the only good one. All the other ones are terrible, which is a crazy thing out there for them to think. But there's so many versions of that issue, that problem, and that I want to apply my logic in certain circumstances and abandon it entirely in other circumstances, depending on how well it serves me and how well it involves evoking emotion from you that hopefully gets you to do whatever you want. That's the entire game. Hook, line, and sinker, and it's terrible. All right, we'll take a break. A lot coming up. This is Greg Collins filling in on The Dana Show.
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0: Dana's Quick Five.
1: That's right. It's time for a Quick Five on the Dana Show, D Lash, Dana Lash Radio and X on Twitter. Great ways to stay connected to her and everything she has going on. Her team, including producer Steven, are amazing. And Dana's awesome on her own with all the stuff she puts up on social media, too. Let's do this. Some quick stories. People are, quote, fat banking for future plastic surgery. This is where you decide that at some point in the relatively near future, you're going to go ahead and throw down some money and fix your body with some knives and whatnot. And a doctor, I assume, not some alleyway. And because of that, you're like, hey, now no rules apply. Let's go ahead and add a little bit of weight. Let's do whatever we want to do. So when they finally cut into me, I'm getting my money's worth. I find this idea to be hilarious. I don't think it's a good thing. I'm not encouraging you do it. But it sounds exactly similar to every other thing that people talk about now, whether it's, quote, girl math. I didn't come up with that, by the way. Somebody else did. Where you factor in the amount of money you're saving by spending on something and then not spending on something else instead of just deciding that stuff costs money. And if I buy anything, I'm spending. You come up with excuses, I guess, is a way to say it. This is another version of, yeah, I'm putting the weight on, but someone's taking it off soon and they don't charge by the pound. At least I don't know if they do. I've never done that kind of surgery myself. There is a McDonald's hack out there that allows you to recreate a In-N-Out animal-style meal, which is one of their more popular burgers. I love that this is a thing. I don't want to necessarily take you through all the steps on how to turn McDonald's into animal-style In-N-Out because they're calling it a hack that takes multiple different add-ons and changes and whatnot to make it have all the same toppings and ingredients. But here's what I love about this. People praise In-N-Out. They say it's the best. They say nothing could be better than it. And the truth is that you can pretty much have any burger made any way you want at any place you want if you know what items to add and what items to remove. I don't know if it would be cheaper, though. I imagine when you're asking for certain sauce and other items to be added on to your quarter pounder or a Whopper or wherever it is you're going to turn it into an animal-style burger, I don't know if you're saving yourself money or just coming up with the realization that a lot of fast food tastes eerily similar when you do certain things to change it. Fast food, I always felt like the way to talk about this is you have the tallest midget. I know that's inappropriate. Some people get mad when you say that. I don't care. That, to me, is the debate of all the best burgers in the world of fast food burger, because it's still not the same as, like, a gourmet item that you might make at your home or buy from a fancy restaurant. Those are still going to be better than these things. We all know it. No one seems to care. Another piece of audio that I really liked, the CEO of Uber was talking about how hard it is to get a 5-star rating as an Uber driver. Even the CEO of the company has not achieved that level of success. I don't know if during the drive, during each ride, this person casually mentioned they're the CEO, but there is some audio complaining about this from last year.
2: It is a 481 now. I still have to build it up. I think I'm on the phone too much when I'm in the car. I asked the driver, you know, do you mind if I make a phone call? But, you know, I'm working on it. I'm increasing it.
1: They do mind if you make that phone call, by the way. And if you're the CEO of the company, you probably are going to be on the phone a lot. But anytime an Uber driver, not that I give bad reviews. I always give 5 stars because I feel like this is someone's livelihood, unless they tried to harm me. If they somehow put us in harm's way, I think I'd give a worse review than 5. But by and large, I'm gonna pump out 5 for you because I don't want to be the reason you can't put food on the table for your family if you took a phone call while driving me. But nobody likes it. Nobody's a fan of listening to somebody else have a conversation. We all know that this is true. So that's probably, in fact, he's put his finger on the pulse of the exact problem. One last one that I saw. Gas thieves are drilling into vehicle tanks, leaving some drivers with repair bills much higher than the actual cost of just buying the gas. You're not going to get that much gas if you drill into a car. I guess if you're doing it 20 cars in a line in a parking place where you know no one's coming out anytime soon, maybe you're acquiring gas that has value. But this just seems like a mean-spirited thing that thieves are doing. I know they're not nice people. I know they're breaking rules. I'm not expecting them to be kind. But it just seems like a uniquely, like, what did you really get? And honestly, if you confronted me and said, I want your gas so much, I'm going to ruin your car when you walk away, I'll probably just give you a gas gift card and ask you please not to drill into my vehicle and go ahead and take the win. All right, quick break, a lot more. Craig Collins filling in on The Dana Show.

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3: Fox News, I'm Ted Lindner. The U.S. continues its blockade on the Strait of Hormuz. Fox Business Network's Ashley Webster in Tel Aviv with more.
4: Iran's parliamentary speaker offered his own warning today, saying, quote, our armed forces are ready to deliver a well-deserved response to any aggression. Mistaken strategy and mistaken decisions will always lead to mistaken results.
3: President Trump says the ceasefire is on, quote, life support. And Centers for Medicare and Medicaid Services Administrator Dr. Oz says he's cracking down on several states for health care fraud. On Fox, he posed an example of how high fraud is in the Medicare system.
5: If we take the fraud out of Medicare, just Medicare alone, we would double the life expectancy of the Medicare Trust Fund.
3: The Anti-Fraud Task Force has announced they're planning to look at hospitals, hospices, and durable medical equipment suppliers across the United States. 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
0: Hefty slider bag. 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Come on.
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4: This is the Dana Show. My name is Craig Collins, filling in. Thrilled to be with you. A whole bunch of stuff out there to talk about. One of the things that I found pretty interesting that definitely deserves some level of conversation is how great Spencer Pratt is doing as a potential politician. He is making a lot of Democrats very mad because of the success of his campaign and the way in which he's going about, you know, transitioning from a Hollywood slash reality TV star to someone who might be politically relevant, something we've seen a few times before that has worked out and seems interesting. Maybe that's the secret sauce. Maybe you have to find people who are reality TV stars because they're used to a certain level of forced transparency, granted with a lot of performance in there too. I'm not pretending that all those reality TV shows are actually reality, but there is some forced transparency you might not want, that might be good in the world of politics. This is my way of thinking. CNN, not so happy with the success of Spencer Pratt. One of their panelists had a full-on psychotic break slash meltdown while talking about the common sense approach to running for political office. Here we go.
5: I mean, his odds are going up. We'll see. This is a really uphill battle for him, but I think Republicans should be taking copious notes because he's literally, you just got to embrace common sense and be normal. And he is calling out the fact that leftists in LA seem to be fine with letting people, you know, shoot up in front of schools. They're fine with dogs getting injected with fentanyl. They're doing nothing. He's calling out some very obvious things that the vast majority of Americans can agree on. And he's going viral because of it. People want common sense.
6: Yes, they do. Is this common sense for real? Like, as an LA voter, as someone that will vote for mayor in Los Angeles, I'm telling you, this is the opposite of common sense. This is so embarrassing. I am so exhausted of being surrounded by this level of idiocy. It is not, this guy is not practical.
5: Politics.
6: His man's plan was to live up his reality fame. When that dwindled, he wanted to be an influencer. When that dwindled, he tried to make his wife a singer. It didn't work, so now he's going to be mayor of LA. He says he's going to end corruption. How? He says he's going to have no more homeless. How? He says he's going to have renters' rights. How? I'm so sick of having politicians come in here with zero experience.
4: Oh, my God.
6: Telling us they're going to fix everything. Have we learned nothing?
7: Let me just play.
6: It's embarrassing.
4: She's so angry. I wish you could see it, but it's radio, so for the most part you can't, but you can go look it up as well if you want to find the rant and the craziness yourself. That was fun. Fun for a lot of reasons. The first one being, by and large, Democrats are usually the people who offer you a whole bunch of stuff with no real way to do it. The most ridiculous version of things. You're seeing that in New York with Mamdani right now, and how great he said he was going to do, how much money he was going to make for you and take from other people, and how that's not exactly working out the way that he had hoped it would work out. He is not alone in doing that, though, and so it's kind of amazing to hear this woman say that she's so upset with the things that Pratt is promising and the inability to do them. The best way to fix corruption, I'm going to go ahead and tell you, because it's fairly simplistic, and it's something that I assume a whole bunch of people have already thought about themselves, but I'll throw it out there in case you haven't. The best way to fix corruption is to out it. To tell us what's going on so you can't keep doing it. Get rid of all the waste, fraud, and abuse by being transparent. That's why I said a second ago, transparency is really at the heart of success there. We're such a connected culture. We're such a connected society that there's not a lot of things you need to do other than tell the American people, hey, look at all this money people are stealing. I mean, look at Minneapolis and Minnesota right now. The amount of people who don't live there, who care about the abuse, the fraud, the you know, claiming that you're doing a child care thing that you're not actually doing, and the ability for a Nick Shirley to show up and knock on some doors, through the roof. We talked about it here in Texas at KSEV Radio, where I work and do an evening/afternoon drive, depending on what time of day you're getting in your car, drive home show. And it's interesting because the way that we became so focused on something that really doesn't impact us, for me living in Texas, but a lot of people living a lot of places, is that they told us about it. They outed it, and it seemed true, and it seemed to be real. And then the more you learned, the deeper and the more horrible that thing got. But so as far as answering that first point, how do you get rid of the amount of corruption, the amount of fraud that exists in our society within government? You just tell us about it. You give us more and more information, and we'll be able to suss a lot of it out on our own. And then the other thing she yells about, how to fix the homeless problem or any other problem in L.A., don't create a whole bunch of programs that make people want to be there in a homeless capacity. Don't beg people to come into our country illegally or to live here without any ability to do it, et cetera, et cetera. Don't incentivize individuals in our country to do the things that you then want to complain about and don't like. That's the biggest problem for the Democratic side of the aisle, and even the way in which they attack the rich, I guess, is it all leads back to the same place. Is if you offer certain benefits and programs, you call yourself a sanctuary city, et cetera, et cetera, you wind up dealing with some of the challenges that they face as a byproduct of your policies. Just get rid of the policies. And then guess what? You don't have as much of a problem. That seems to be good. I want to play this audio. This is pretty interesting. In 2021, Joe Biden praised record high gas prices as part of an incredible transition to green energy. This was a thing that was getting forced down everybody's throat, that Biden wanted to fight oil and gas companies and told us this would be better for the future, for our society. Since we're in the same place where gas prices are uniquely higher than any of us want them to be, you have to ask yourself the simple question, am I happier that the fight we're fighting this time is, funding terrorism or potentially holding the world hostage via the creation of a nuclear weapon by a power that can never actually have a nuclear weapon? Or would you have been happier a few years ago when that fight was to get rid of your gas-powered car? There's an obvious answer here, but I think is just playing the whataboutism or the hypocrisy demonstrated. This is a pretty easy way to do it. A lot of Democrats were also praising the fight against oil and gas companies, even if it caused some pain at the pump, as they would say it. But here's Biden, at least in this moment, being cognizant enough to say how great gas prices are when they're high.
7: And when it comes to the gas prices, we're going through an incredible transition that is taking place that, God willing, when it's over, will be stronger and the world will be stronger and less reliant on fossil fuels when this is over. You see what Europe is doing relative to the importation of Russian gas. You see, anyway, I won't go through it all, but and what I've been able to do to keep it from getting even worse, and it's bad. The price of gas at the pump is something that I told you heard me say before would be a matter of great discussion at my kitchen table when I was a kid growing up. It's affecting a lot of families.
4: I hate, by the way, when he always mentioned that. Like, I'm sorry for anyone that I gave a horrible flashback of how bad things were when Biden was in office, when he always talked about the kitchen table. His parents must have included him in all kinds of conversations that they were having while sitting down. Like, they were way too transparent about their financial health with their small child when Biden was growing up, that I don't think it all makes any sense or is even remotely close to true. But I digress. I just think that if we had to pick which of the things causes the pain that we're facing, and honestly, and this is a better way to say it too,

0: their slim hopes for holding the House. It's leaving Democrats, despite all the political wins in their favor, fearful that the House is back in play. What is your take on this? Do you feel at all that Democrats might have just wasted $65 million on a losing effort?
1: We're still going to win the House. The reason we're going to win the House is gas prices are up, food prices are up. People don't like the fact that we're in a war in Iran. They don't like the fact that the Trump administration hasn't released the Epstein files or held the Epstein class accountable. But I was very disappointed in the Virginia Supreme Court overturning an election. And then you have the Supreme Court basically taking away black districts in the Deep South that Dr. King and John Lewis fought for. So this isn't about winning the House. We're going to win back the House anyway. This is about reversing some of the progress we made in the civil rights movement.
2: Yeah, it's all about rights and all about race and all about certain issues. And then I love somebody on social media that said Tim Scott is laughing all the way to the bank on this topic since he's a black man who happens to represent people that voted to have him represent them, even though that doesn't make any sense to Democrats because it has to be black districts that only vote for Democratic politicians, regardless of their race. Like, it's not about diversity. And he's stumbling all over that, as you can obviously tell, because of how little they care about that part. They don't want to help. You know what? I've said this a bunch of times. I should take a second and say it correctly because it matters. Because we've seen this movie as well again and again and again. They don't want the thing they tell you they want. They want something that immediately and totally serves them. And they just find a way to explain it to their useful idiot voters that gets them what they inevitably want. They don't care about representation. They would take a fully white House of Representatives if everyone was a Democrat. Like, that would be great to them as they were telling you that they needed representation to be more diverse or to be whatever. It doesn't matter. All they want is power. And when people learn this, we're seeing a lot of data that says that there are still a lot of black Americans that support Trump and support Republicans more so than we've seen before. There's a lot of data points that are saying some of the minority groups that Trump did better with in 2024 than Republicans traditionally do well with are still supporting Republicans, even as doom and gloom and people claim that you're going to see this giant blue wave happen across our country, similar to what they said about the red wave a few years ago that didn't happen to the degree that you hoped, because everything always seems to be more tempered than what the warnings always are, meaning we always have less change. Even though we have significant change often in politics after a presidential election, it's always less than whatever anybody is saying is likely to happen, or at least by and large it is. But nonetheless, what I think is really interesting about this is that they can't have their cake and eat it too in the Democratic Party, saying what we really want is fairness when it comes to race, but we don't necessarily want people that look different than us if those people represent the wrong side of the aisle. Meaning they'd love to see Tim Scott lose his job, even if that means one less black guy has a role in the Senate, because it's not about the things they claim it's about. All right, I've repeated it enough times. I think we're good on that. I've belabored that point. A quick break, a lot more. Craig Collins filling in on The Dana Show.
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0: Hefty slider bag. 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One more time now, y'all. Come on.
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4: 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Great ways to stay connected to her, her and her social media team, including producer Steven, do an incredible job with all the videos I watch on those platforms. If you want to see what it's like to not have a producer, Steven, go to at Radio Craig C. And then you see me occasionally tweeting about the Yankees and how bad it was to watch them get swept over the weekend. Anyway, other stuff out there. Apparently, Southwest Florida has opened its annual application for its gator hunt, its alligator hunt. There's two of them. I live in Texas. I know this happens here, too. So anybody from areas where you don't occasionally, once or twice a year, hunt alligators will think that this is insane, and I'm usually a part of that group. But you're also kind of grateful that this occurs because you can't let the alligators run amok in the places where there's a whole lot of them. My favorite part of this story is that there's two applications you can fill out. One is for, quote, the main hunt. That application process ends in just a few days on May 18th. And then the second one, which you have until June 18th to apply if you want to hunt alligators in Florida, is called the super hunt. And I guess in that one they're doing even more things. I'm not sure. Or they dress as superheroes, some sort of tie to Marvel, whatever it might be. But I love the fact that there's two. There's if you're, you know, green to the whole process. You don't want to go too far, too crazy, too fast. So let's just do a regular hunt. And then there's, you know what, I'm a pro. I've been a part of the regular hunt a few times. I'm ready to super hunt the alligators. But that, to me, is just great. It's Florida men and women. It's not any one individual Florida man as far as a story in that world. Around 100 hot dogs were stolen. This was overnight, a burglary in Central Florida at a school. Two men reportedly were seen jumping a fence near a university high school around 1:07 a.m. and stealing a crap ton of high school hot dogs. A lot of problems with this story. First, I thought this was interesting. The amount of money they probably stole in total hot dogs is only about $60, meaning that 100 hot dogs at the prices they pay for the school wasn't as devastating of a theft as it could have been if they targeted more high-value things. The other one is these are not the best hot dogs. And not that there truly is a great thing in the world of hot dog, but if you remember school, and I'm not trying to be mean to the lunch ladies who cook these things, by and large, the products they bought there that they fed to the masses were not the best possible items. So these are cheaper hot dogs, as demonstrated by the price, that plus some ice cream only cost the school about $60. Still wrong, still shouldn't do it. I just don't understand why people steal some things and then don't take other stuff. I had talked about this, I think, on a different show, not here on Dana's show. My car was broken into in Houston, Texas, and they barely stole anything from me. And I'll be honest, even though I was happy that the limited amount of things I left in my car were mostly left there, I was also a little insulted because that means the stuff I own wasn't worthy of stealing, which is good and bad. It's like you're darned if you do, darned if you don't. One last Florida woman, a 18-year-old woman, tried to rob a man at gunpoint. The story gets really crazy as you dive into it because it's the guy's girlfriend's sister who told him to strip naked and then give her all the cash he had on him while charging him with a gun before he leaves with the sister of the suspect running away from the attempted robbery and, I don't know, harm done. Talk about a weird family reunion next time you hang out for that relationship. Craig Collins filling in on The Dana Show.
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7: Hoping the ceasefire holds. I'm Ted Lindner, Fox News. That ceasefire with Iran on life support, according to President Trump. Fox's Jared Halpern with more.
8: A weeks-old ceasefire between the U.S. and Iran is as fragile as it's ever been.
9: Unbelievably weak.
8: President Trump telling me after reviewing a counterproposal from Iran to end the conflict, the truce is on life support.
9: Massive life support, where the doctor walks in and says, sir, your loved one has approximately a 1% chance of living.
8: The president accuses Iran of backing away from an offer for the U.S. to take control of highly enriched uranium buried deep under rubble after Operation Midnight Hammer targeted nuclear facilities last year. At the White House, Jared Halpern, Fox News.
7: The 18 Americans on the hantavirus-exposed cruise ship have now been flown to the University of Nebraska Medical Center to be assessed and monitored during a quarantine period. Fox's Jonathan Seri with more.
10: One passenger who tested positive and later negative for hantavirus before returning to the U.S. was placed in the Nebraska Biocontainment Unit as a precaution. Another individual experiencing symptoms despite testing negative was transferred to a biocontainment facility at Emory University in Atlanta. A close travel companion with no symptoms also went to Emory for monitoring, while 15 lower-risk passengers quarantined at Nebraska Medical Center in more hotel-like accommodations separate from the biocontainment unit.
11: And today, health authorities in Maryland announced that they're monitoring two residents who were not on the cruise ship but may have had exposure to one of the cruise ship passengers who got off earlier and was on a flight with them abroad.
7: And President Trump said Monday he'll suspend the federal gas tax in an effort to lower soaring gas prices due to the closure of the Strait of Hormuz. 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
7: President Trump traveling to China to meet with President Xi Jinping amidst a fragile ceasefire in the Middle East. More details from Fox's Kevin Cork.
14: President Trump expected to be joined by top American business leaders when he heads to Beijing, which, according to the White House, underscores the broad focus of the upcoming trip. Among the CEOs joining the president, Apple's Tim Cook, as well as leaders from BlackRock, Boeing, Citi, Goldman Sachs, and the one and only Elon Musk. But, of course, looming large over this high-stakes meeting will be the conflict with Iran, specifically shipping in the Strait of Hormuz, because, as you probably know, China is the leading importer of cheap Iranian oil.
7: The Treasury Department has extended sanctions to 12 new entities accused of transporting Iranian oil to China as the U.S. seeks to increase economic pressure on Iran's energy sector. Members of the Trump administration, including Secretary of War Pete Hegseth and FBI Director Kash Patel, due on Capitol Hill as budget hearings continue. More details from Fox's Tanya J. Powers.
13: Secretary Hegseth will answer questions on the Pentagon's budget request before two key subcommittees. Almost 2 weeks ago, he discussed the budget before the House and Senate Armed Services Committees, also fielding questions from lawmakers on other topics, including the war in Iran and the recent firings of some in military leadership. Today, he'll be joined by Joint Chiefs of Staff Chair General Dan Kane in appearances before the House and Senate Appropriations Subcommittees on Defense. FBI Director Kash Patel will also answer budget questions before the Senate Appropriations Subcommittee on Commerce, Justice, Science, and related agencies. Tanya J. Powers, Fox News.
7: And President Trump setting up a doctor's appointment in a few weeks. The White House says he'll visit Walter Reed National Military Medical Center May 26th for his annual dental and medical evaluations. He'll also be spending time with service members and staff there in recognition of their service. I'm Ted Lindner. This is Fox News.
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20: Iran was just this happy little country, not doing anything to nobody. I mean, sure, they throw some gays off rooftops, but I mean, you know. I'm not going to offer an analysis of it than just simply call it moronic, because these people don't put any more effort into what they do. So why should I put any more effort in describing it when just the basest word will do?
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4: This is The Dana Show. My name is Greg Collins, filling in. Thrilled to be with you. A bunch of stuff out there to talk about. Let's play some audio of President Trump from earlier today, answering a ton of questions from the press. I know this isn't the question itself. This isn't actually the discussion, because President Trump does this so often. He is by far the most accessible person we've ever seen in the role of President of the United States. But if you ever were to wonder if his brain isn't still functioning how it's supposed to function, I don't care if you like or dislike the things he says, if you were to contest or contend that he has got the broken brain stuff that Biden had, the availability he has to media often destroys the idea of that narrative. And when you hide someone the way they hid Biden during his time in office, you know the exact opposite is true. But here is President Trump answering a question about the ceasefire with Iran. He inevitably rejected the deal with Iran. We have that audio, too. Here we go.
21: The ceasefire remains in place.
9: It's unbelievably weak, I would say. I would call it the weakest right now. After reading that piece of garbage they sent us, I didn't even finish reading it. I said, I'm not going to waste my time reading it. I would say it's one of the weakest right now. It's on life support. They understand these are all medical people. Dr. Oz, life support is not a good thing. Do you agree?
21: Bad prognostic.
9: I would say the ceasefire is on massive life support, where the doctor walks in and says, sir, your loved one has approximately a 1% chance of living.
4: Yeah, because they keep attacking us and keep not caring about the fact that they agreed to a ceasefire, similar to everything else they do, where they say out loud that they're going to go ahead and give us all their enriched uranium, and then in the document that they want us to sign to end the conflict with them, they're like, we're not going to give you any of the enriched uranium. Why did you think we were going to give you that? They troll you the way that your girlfriend, or in my case, wife, might occasionally when they're mad at you. They say something out loud that you know you will understand one way, and then a few minutes later pretend that you got it wrong and it's all your fault, And this is really because they're mad about something else. This is what I found after years of being married, that I have to apologize for the right thing, or my brain will, time from time, be exploded by some of the crazy stuff that's getting talked about. If I do it the right way, I'm fine. If I say the wrong thing, then who knows where we're going. President Trump actually talked about the rejection of Iran's latest proposal, and as I said, mostly because it didn't match any of the stuff they were saying, which is usually bad. To negotiate one way and then write something totally

0: different usually means you're not getting the thing you want. Although I wish this worked. The next time I did something like buy a house, I'd love to negotiate the price out loud as one thing and then write in the agreement that I expect the homeowner to sign that it's actually worth way less and I'm giving you way less and just hope for the best there. That's essentially what they're doing.
1: You mentioned that you were ready to meet with the generals on Iran. You rejected the deal from Iran over the weekend. Can you tell us anything about that proposal and what, if any, made to break this deal?
2: Yeah, it was just unacceptable. You know, a lot of people said, well, does he have a plan? Yeah, of course they do. I have the best plan ever. Iran has been defeated militarily, totally. They have a little left. They probably built up during this period of time. We'll knock that out in about a day. But I have a plan. You know, it's a very simple plan. I don't know why you don't say it like it is. Iran cannot have a nuclear weapon. They're very dangerous. They're very volatile. It's a terrible thing that's happened over there. They've killed 42,000 people in the last 2 months. 42,000. At least that's what we know of. 42,000 people. They killed numerous people over the last week, but they killed 42,000 people a month and a half ago. They were unarmed protesters.
0: Here's the thing, and I've said it before, I'll say it again just quickly. Typically, this is the type of discussion that matters a whole lot to Democrats. The same people who stood in the street and protested that a terrorist group, Hamas, had the right to do terrorist things. Because they felt bad for the people of Palestine who were caught between a group of people fighting to have their country stop getting killed by terrorists and terrorists who didn't care at all about the Palestinians any more than anyone else seemed to outside of, again, the college students here in our country or a lot of the far left liberal people. This is one of those arguments that should work for them. Unfortunately, it seems to not matter because President Trump is in the office. It's not the main reason I support the conflict, by the way. I will say that. I'm not trying to be a hypocrite myself. The reason that I think it's good that we're fighting Iran is because I see that country as a place that at some point will gain a nuclear weapon if we don't do things like this to stop them. Does it happen in the next 5 years? I have no idea. 10, 15, whatever it might be. Iran is demonstrating through their use of trying to bottleneck the Strait of Hormuz to hurt the world that they would do the exact same thing if they gained a nuclear weapon. This meeting between the United States and China, one of the discussion points is likely to be Iran. It's very much likely to be Iran. A lot of people also don't seem to understand that the United States is gaining leverage over China, over Russia, over all these bad actors for some of the things that we're doing to disrupt the oil trade that hurts our sanctions. Our ability to control people through economic harm is nullified by the ability for some of those groups, China and Russia among them, along with Iran, Venezuela, and others, to trade without us in a way that makes them not care so much about the sanctions we place on them. This is how Russia circumvented that kind of stuff before, and we're now involved in trying to upend that system. I'm sure it will come up because China is not happy at all with what's going on, and this is hurting China. And the thing that President Trump will likely to say in response to this is, well, then get Iran to behave, because it's not us that you need to ask for things from. It's them. One last thing, I just want to play this. President Trump was honest, saying it's not a whole lot of money, but federal gas taxes are going to be suspended to try to make prices a little bit better. Gas prices did skyrocket, according to some, after President Trump announced that he had rejected the latest peace deal with Iran because it's not at all connected to the discussions they have before the deal is written on the paper. But here we go.
3: How are you going to suspend that tax for?
2: Till it's appropriate, yeah. Till
3: Mr. President,
2: it's a small percentage, but it's still money.
0: It's money. It's something. And he said he will suspend it for as long as appropriate to help the American people afford the higher price of gas taxes. All right, there's something else I want to play. I don't know why, when sitting in for Dana, more and more often I've been playing audio of Bill Maher. But he is a far lefty guy in some ways, who's willing to actually say common sense things in other ways. I'm not telling you that you should agree with a lot of his actual politics, but I do like his willingness to say some things out loud that the left refuses to say. And he sat down with John Fetterman, Senator Fetterman, who also does this with a D still in front of his name as far as the political party that he is elected under. He doesn't always feel like a Democrat compared to the right. He doesn't feel like a conservative or a Republican or America First or any of that stuff. I also disagree with Fetterman on a lot of things, but I just find this interesting. So I want to play a little bit of this audio at the beginning, their discussion about how comfortable people are with describing themselves as communists in politics in the United States in 2026.
4: Well, I mean, just the word communism or being called a communist, not that long ago, was a dirty word, as it should be. We did try it, communism, all over the world. It's a nightmare. But it's not a dirty word anymore on the left.
5: You know, Plattner in Maine absolutely identified himself as a communist.
4: Right. 100%. And so does Mondami's Maine lieutenant, that Sia Weaver in New York.
0: Yes, and a bunch of other people that are politicians or politically connected identify themselves as democratic socialists or communist or some other form of a thing. And yeah, this used to be a dirty word because, as Marr says and as many people have said, it's also a horribly failed a system to try to govern a country, a place, anything, any amount of people. If you fall under the rule of communism, it will be bad for you. And young Americans do not seem to appreciate, understand, or believe that. They seem more and more likely to say that, you know what, we have this. And here's the crazy part. This is the really easy way to talk about this topic to someone that's so on the wrong side of it. Do you think that our current government is heavily corrupt? Most people on both sides of the aisle will say yes to that. Do you think that this current government does very little to benefit you and a whole lot to benefit itself, no matter who the people are who are in charge? A majority of Americans will say yes to that question. Do you think that giving these people more power, more capability, putting the ability to control the financial futures of all Americans in the hands of even fewer individuals would make things better? And that's the part where a lot of young Americans, for some reason, stupidity feels like it's among them, or just lack of actually doing any research on this topic, they say yes to that. There's a lot of people that go, no, yeah, that would be better. Of course, if we put the power in the fewest amount of people's hands as possible and tell them that they need to make things fair for everybody and they need to take money from other people and they could put it in their pocket, but we hope they're not going to do that, that they'll all do the right thing and not the wrong thing. Time and again, we've seen this play out to the absolute worst case scenario for the vast majority of people who live under communist rule. Just do the homework is all I'm saying. Don't let ChatGPT do it for you. Or if you want, actually, you could ask ChatGPT about this, and I think it'll probably give, I've never done this before, an honest answer. I have no idea. But communism, bad. Doesn't work. Not a good thing. More and more people willing to describe themselves that way because of ignorance. Is the nicer way to say it. All right, quick break, a lot more. This is The Dana Show. My name is Craig Collins, filling in.
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0: That's right. It's time for a quick five on the Dana Show, D-Lash, Dana Lash Radio on X, Twitter. Great ways to stay connected to everything she has going on. Not only are there malls throughout America that are shutting down and they're trying to repurpose what actually goes in there, there's a bunch of abandoned cinemas, movie theaters, giant ones, extravagant ones, that they're trying to figure out what to do with, both in the U.S. and Canada. Some of them now have, like, high school basketball courts in them, which I found amusing. But there's a bunch of things that they're doing with these abandoned places, whether it's grocery stores, apartment complexes, anything you can do to find ways to cram things into what used to be very fancy places for people to go, say, watch a movie or a play or something. I don't know how you go through that set of idea meetings to get to the point you get to where you turn it into a high school basketball court, but I want to be in more of those. Because I think that's a uniquely cool place to play some of these games and to have like a crowd that watches you up on a stage more like a theater than a typical basketball court is a unique way to see a sporting event. So do more of that is basically what I'm advocating for. A hospital in Canada had to suspend all surgeries because it announced that it had a, quote, ant problem. A whole bunch of ants were storming the hospital. And they had to say that they couldn't confirm or deny, no, I'm kidding about this part, whether ants got into anyone. So they had to really suspend all of their surgeries. This is the kind of news that makes you cancel your surgery. Find another hospital would be my immediate response here. And, well, it's Canada, so I guess it's different than the United States. You're not going to have to deal with the insurance issues the same way. And maybe this is the best example that healthcare in our country is still better than socialized healthcare other places. Because I haven't heard of a whole lot of U.S. hospitals that have an ant problem that shut down their surgical wing. This is happening there. So once again, a win for us, I guess, and a loss for our neighbors up north. Another story I saw that I thought was interesting. A guy went viral on social media for going to a Vietnamese restaurant. It's actually located in Florida. I could have made this a Florida man story, even though he's not from Florida himself. Because the name, when you look at it written, looks like a really inappropriate thing. I'm going to say what it is out loud. I'm not going to tell you how to spell it because it's Bic Nai Ya. That's the right way to say the name of the establishment. When you look at the way it's written, and social media seemed to love it, it seemed like a different thing. And the guy who initially made it go viral went in mispronouncing it and saying it the way it looked like it was spelled because he was entertained by it. Here's the reason I'm telling you this story now, because this was a viral story quite a while ago. The guy who went into the establishment and kind of joked about its name and talked to the ownership of it inevitably helped them raise money online, and they've now raised $190,000 for the restaurant because of a guy's stupid viral video and some of the admissions of the owner of the restaurant that they weren't doing as well as they had hoped to do in the business. I don't know what the lesson is here. That's the thing I was trying to come up with, the South Park end of the show, what we learned today thing. I don't know what it is. Is the lesson that if you name your restaurant something that is written to be rather inappropriate looking, but you can claim is pronounced differently, do you inevitably get $200,000 from an influencer? Is that the road that more people should travel? I hope not. I assume not. But I don't know. The lesson is whatever you choose it to be in this case. And then one last story that I thought was interesting. There is a guy from Texas, 32 years old. His name is Jathan, J-A-Y-T-H-A-N. I already don't like this guy. Jathan Gilder, who swallowed a bunch of Tiffany's diamonds worth $770,000 and then got in an argument with the cops about whether or not he had consumed said diamonds. The guy lost the diamonds when inevitably they had to be passed through his body. You know what I'm trying to say here without saying it. Which is part of the legal challenge he's now facing. The guy said that he couldn't find valuable representation, that no lawyer who heard about this case, heard that he got caught, heard that he told the cops he didn't steal anything, and then inevitably he passed it. The lawyers didn't want to take it, so he's going to represent himself. I think that's hilarious. Plead not guilty and explain how the diamonds got inside your body. Going to be a tough one. Quick break, a lot more. Craig Collins filling in on The Dana Show. Tomorrow's the need worship.
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19: Fox News. I'm Deborah Valentine. President Trump says Iran has reneged its agreement to end uranium enrichment, delaying a deal to end the war. Fox's Alexandria Hoff reports.
20: Additional Iranian demands reportedly include reparations from the U.S. and the formal recognition of Iran's authority over the Strait of Hormuz.
19: The president says he's considering resuming military operations against Iran if an agreement is not reached soon. Israel's passed a law that would allow the death penalty for Palestinians involved in the October 7th attacks.
21: Hamas-led fighters killed over 1,200 people, mostly civilians. Another 251 were kidnapped and held in Gaza.
19: Fox's Jonathan Savage. No group claiming responsibility after a bomb attached to a rickshaw detonated, killing at least 9 people and injuring dozens of others, according to Pakistani police. 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
8: This is the Dana Show. My name is Greg Collins, filling in. Thrilled to be with you. A bunch of stuff out there to talk about. Let's do this. Let's play audio of Marco Rubio, who's been doing incredibly well in his role and his high-profile amount of exposure to media. A lot of people are talking about how he is likely the heir apparent now to the Trump administration, even as some still say they like J.D. Vance. They haven't really changed their opinion of him. He just hasn't shined the way that Rubio has in several of these opportunities to be, the face of a discussion or the face of anything, really. Here is Rubio talking about the conflict between Russia and Ukraine, the likelihood for a peace deal, and how it seems fairly obvious to many that Zelensky might be a roadblock in some ways, and he might be lying about some things. Here's Rubio's discussion.
9: Did the U.S. tell Zelensky that security guarantees depend on withdrawal from Donbass?
10: That's a lie. And I saw him say that, and it's unfortunate he would say that because he knows that's not true, and that's not what he was told. What he was told is the obvious. Security guarantees are not going to kick in until there's an end to a war, because otherwise you're getting yourself involved in the war. Okay, what is a security guarantee? It is troops that are willing to step in and secure. If you put that in place now, that means you're injecting yourself in the war. What he was told very clearly, and he should have understood it, is that the security guarantees come only after there is an end to the war. But that was not attached to unless he gives up territory. I don't know why he says these things. They're just not true.
9: What is the U.S. position?
8: Yeah, I know why he says these things. A lot of us know why he says these things. The reason he says this stuff is because he would like to see the U.S. have boots on the ground during the conflict. He would like the United States anywhere else in the world to be fighting Russia directly, because that's the path to Ukraine getting all the things it wants after it was attacked and it defended itself, and now it's unwilling to surrender things that might actually cause a peace deal to occur. Do I like the reward being given to the aggressor here? No. I want to be clear about that. I occasionally hear from people who say that I'm pro-Russia or something crazy. But it is the way to end the fight. And the Donbass region, several other regions in between Russia and Ukraine that were owned by Ukraine but contested and had a lot of proxy fighting through Russian proxy forces, giving up those territories, if that was the inevitable reality of ending this conflict, could have happened a long time ago. And it's not the same as giving up, say, Kyiv. So I don't understand a portion of this discussion and the likelihood that Ukraine inevitably got here because they can't defend themselves. They need our support, our resources, our help, and the resources of several other countries to do an admirable job of defending themselves for so many years. But there's a point where all of these things hit that wall, and Zelensky has always wanted the way through the wall to be the U.S. had their own boots on the ground, and that was never going to occur. So to answer Marco Rubio's obvious question that he knows the answer to as well, that's why he would lie about those things, Zelensky, because it's what he actually wants. Let's play this. This is President Trump talking about Trump derangement syndrome and how it might actually be a disease now. He was making a big announcement about some things that will be done from the federal government to help moms, new moms. There's a lot of good news, a lot of valuable things to be said about what the Trump administration will do to support people that often claim that Republicans don't care about them at all, whatever that might be. But here's a funny moment where Trump talked about Trump derangement syndrome.
6: Historic funding. The Democrats, well, they suffer from Trump derangement syndrome, to be honest. They don't even know what they're looking at. They can't even see straight. But I have a new way out. I'm going to propose something the opposite of what I want, and we will have massive amounts of legislation. No, just all I have to do is say, we will not build the wall. And
11: that's
6: a
11: diabolic question.
6: No, I'm going to do it, Katie. I'm going to go the opposite. Whatever is bad, I'm going to go for it, and they'll approve what's good. Finally, no, they've got serious Trump derangement syndrome, which actually is a disease. I'm hearing it is actually a disease.
8: I like that he looked at Bobby Kennedy when he said that, Robert F. Kennedy Jr., when he's like, hey, you know, I think this is a disease. I think that people can be diagnosed with this. I think it does seem like a reality that many, many people suffer from. Trump also, while talking about health and moms.gov and the things he will do to help new mothers, a program of this administration and a couple senators that really pushed him to get it to where it is to be in a big announcement over Mother's Day. He also made a joke about the McDonald's diet. And this actually can be connected to, tied to a news thing, an actual news announcement that's happening. But here, first, let's play Trump joking about whether or not the McDonald's diet is actually healthy.
6: I don't know what this is. I feel the same as I did 50 years ago. Yeah. It's crazy. Someday there'll be a day when that won't happen. I'll let Bobby and Oz know, you know? It's not quite the same. But I feel literally the same. I don't know why. It's not because I eat the best foods. Maybe they are the best foods. Who knows what the best foods are? Maybe junk food is good and the other food is no good. I know people that eat the best food. They go to a restaurant. They have celery, and I don't want. And I'll have steak and everything else. And I say, how you doing? Well, it's over for me at a young age. And all they do is watch it. I know many, many people that all they do is watch their weight, their this, their that. And they kick the bucket, and here we are. I feel great.
8: I love that people are upset with the way in which he talks about the end result of some people's diet not working out for them, people who are dying and seem to be. They would be relatively healthier, and it just doesn't work the way that it should. Because people are upset that this is so nonchalant. I think this is a byproduct of someone being the age of President Trump and knowing a lot of people who are no longer with us. I know a lot of individuals in an age bracket I'm not quite in yet who talk about death quite a bit differently than I do. But the other thing I really liked about this, the McDonald's diet, the versions of food that President Trump likes that I happen to like getting steak and not the vegetable items when you're out at the restaurant. There's something about these things that really intrigued me. And then actually tied to the news, now, President Trump announced that he's cleared the way for more beef imports. The cost of steak and things has gone up quite a bit. It's terrible. And so the fix there might be to import more of this product from other places, overseas, wherever we can get it. We want more beef because we want the price of steak and other things to go down. There's an article about that in the Wall Street Journal, an announcement made today. And it does feel tied to President Trump saying, I know it's not, it just feels that way. Then who knows what a good diet is? Maybe what I eat is actually healthier for people than what they tell me to eat because it's worked out for him so far. A couple other quick things. I do think this is just a funny thing to remember because of the hypocrisy of former President Biden in 2021. He was proud of high gas prices because of what he was fighting, that being oil and gas companies and gas-powered vehicles, for what he thought was better in our society, green energy and green vehicles, which really wasn't something a whole lot of Americans wanted or cared about and even still don't want. And actually, my favorite other thing people point out is the cost of the lithium battery from a production standpoint that has nothing to do with any green energy. The amount of things it takes that are not green to make a battery is significant and barely ever mentioned within this discussion. But anyway, I want to play this audio because Biden is proud of his war, if that's what you want to call it, and how it caused high gas prices. Trump doesn't necessarily say the same way, President Trump, that he's proud of what we're doing and proud of the high gas prices, even though it's a much better thing to be fighting funding terrorism than me having a sweet truck that runs on gas.
11: And when it comes to the gas prices, we're going through an incredible transition that is taking place that, God willing, when it's over, will be stronger and the world will be stronger and less reliant on fossil fuels when this is over. You see what Europe is doing relative to the importation of Russian gas. You see what, anyway, I won't go through it all, but, and what I've been able to do to keep it from getting even worse, and it's bad. The price of gas at the pump is something that I told you, heard me say before, would be a matter of great discussion at my kitchen table when I was a kid growing up.
8: They talk about a lot of stuff.

0: Johnson, a Democrat spokesperson, saying some crazy stuff about Tennessee, Memphis, and the need to have black districts in our society as opposed to just American districts that vote American politicians into office to represent them. This is such a weird thing because there's such an undercurrent of what I think a lot of people believe is acceptable racism. If I'm racist against white people, that's allowed. That's okay. This is what people are advocating for. They're like, we want to remove white people from certain districts because we don't like the way that white people vote, and we want to move them based on their race. Again, bad. Here's the argument and the brilliant, I think, response from Scott Jennings.
1: Racial redistricting.
2: On the campaign,
1: you literally are taking Memphis, which is a city that with black voters, and you split it in three, stretching 3,000 miles.
3: Who's the current Democrat congressman there? What is it? A black congressman?
1: Just because black people are allowed to like people that don't look like them.
3: Exactly, and that is the point I wanted you to make.
0: Exactly what I wanted to hear you say.
3: Because just because you're not going to have a black congressman, why is it that a Republican can't do just as well representing black voters as a Democrat?
1: Because
3: why
1: they
3: is
1: aren't
3: your race,
1: electing.
3: Why does your race determine your politics?
1: It doesn't. It doesn't. No. You're making my point actually. The assumption is black people. No. The assumption is black people will only elect black people. No, black people are smart enough to elect.
3: No,
1: nope, let me finish.
4: Let me finish.
1: Black people will elect people
0: you
1: who will
0: finish.
1: Actually represent them, who have their best interests at heart. And what Republicans have done in Tennessee is dismantle the power for black people to have their voice. They did the same thing in Texas because they said they thought.
0: Why can't Americans just have their voice, regardless of where Americans live? For a very long time, Democrats have sold people politics based on their race. They have told black Americans, you remember Biden famously saying it himself, but they told black Americans that we're the ones who represent you, we're the ones who fight for the things you want, we're the ones who care about you and the other side doesn't. And many, many people have realized how much of a sham and crap and a lie that is and have started to vote the other way. A lot of data says that more and more black Americans are actually voting for Republicans. It's still not the majority, but it's happening. And this is something that politicians don't like. This is something that the Democratic Party doesn't like. They want to brainwash certain constituents, certain racial demographics of this country to believe that they're the only capable people that will support them when they couldn't care at all about the needs or wants of individuals within a certain group within our society. They only care about power for themselves. Many, many individuals have learned this lesson and now vote differently, and it's terrifying. The political establishment itself and the powers that be within the Democratic side of the aisle, and this is how they're trying to fight it. They're trying to fight it by encouraging racism, by telling you that you got to hate white people if they vote different than you, and you got to make sure that your district is built on just black people, not whoever lives somewhere. Because any way you gerrymander something, any way you cut and create squiggly lines and unique certain demographics or unique districts, you are cutting people out because you don't like the way they vote based on their race. That is wrong. That's the position of Republicans, at least, and, well, the Supreme Court. Quick break, a little bit more coming up. This is The Dana Show. My name is Craig Collins filling in.
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3: This is the Dana Show. My name is Craig Collins, filling in. Thrilled to be with you. A lot of stuff out there to talk about. Real quickly, I know this is not going to be on the radar for a lot of people, but Brooks Koepka has made his return to the PGA Tour after playing with LIV Golf for many years. LIV Golf is an organization that hands a bunch of money to professional golfers to make their game worse. That's something Koepka said, is there was a lack of like deals with equipment vendors and organizations that would help him have the best. And I know that it feels like not a lot changes in the world of golf clubs, but apparently it does. So the best in the world of equipment, competition, and also just work-life balance, as he described it, having to play on a tour that's run in Saudi Arabia as opposed to a tour that's run in the United States, apparently impacts you a lot. But Brooks has been in the news. People have talked about this, the $100 million that LIV Golf paid him, and how after 3 years he just hated the experience of playing with them, and he's enjoyed so much more being back with the PGA Tour. Why I find this interesting on a macro level beyond the world of just golf specifically is there are people who talk about organizations like the people in Saudi Arabia, financially backed groups for money like that, that could take over all of the professional sports, that could pay our athletes more money to play their version of this in the world of basketball, baseball, you name the sport. People have talked about a LIV Golf comparison. This feels to be the lesson learned and how that is, in fact, terrible. How playing for the Saudi princes of the world for the giant sums of money that they give you might not actually benefit you as much as the organizations that are created here in the United States. Now, granted, there's a push-pull, I think, in that, as some people talk about how woke, our sports have become here, how annoyingly so the people who grow them. So I do think that the threat of organizations pulling our athletes elsewhere is nice, although it seems by and large that many of these athletes actually do agree with some of the political things that the leagues that they're in say. But nonetheless, I like the threat of something to cause people to be more honest. I don't like the reality of something. Another thing out there that I saw that I thought was interesting, Spirit Airlines customers can redeem unused loyalty points for a surprising edible freebie. That is a big story out of the New York Post, whether it's pizza from Papa John's, other things that people might assume this was. You could still use your Spirit Airlines points with some organizations to get some things. You can't get a flight in a plane anywhere, as that has gone under. Here's the thing I pitched to a buddy of mine, and I'll just throw out to you as we get to the end of the show, a way that you could have saved Spirit Airlines. This is my concept, not anybody else's, and you're going to immediately be able to point out some flaws in it. What if they just drove half the way? You only fly part of the way. You're leaving in Chicago, and you're getting to, and it would be funnier if it's in the plane and not a bus version, but maybe that could have helped save Spirit Airlines. It's like, yeah, you're flying out of Chicago into New York. Half of that's in the air. We're going to drive to Dallas, and then Dallas to New York. That part will be great. Maybe that could have saved them. They could have saved some money on the jet fuel prices. I know, but just think about how great it would have been if it ever happened. Talk to you guys later. Craig Collins filling in on The Dana Show.
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10: Israel comes to the defense of a Gulf country. I'm Dave Anthony, Fox News, sending Iran Dome, or Iron Dome anti-missile equipment to the United Arab Emirates and the soldiers to operate it. Iran's targeted the UAE multiple times in the conflict as the ceasefire gets shakier.
11: I would call it the weakest right now. After reading that piece of garbage they sent us, I didn't even finish reading it.
10: President Trump referencing Iran's counterproposal he already rejected Sunday, continuing to insist he won't let Iran get a nuclear weapon.
12: In Iran's response to the U.S., this plan had called for the U.S. to pay Iran for war damages, recognition of Iran's sovereignty over the Strait of Hormuz, an end to U.S. sanctions, and the release of Iran's blocked assets. The Speaker of Iran's parliament responded, saying, quote, there is no alternative but to accept the rights of the Iranian people as laid out in the 14-point proposal. Any other approach will be completely inconclusive, nothing but one failure after another. The longer they drag their feet, the more American taxpayers will pay for it.
10: That's Fox's Alex Hogan. Oil prices rising back up this morning, gaining 3%. WTI back over 101 bucks a barrel. All that's hanging over the Trump trip to China this week as the U.S. military blockade continues around Iran's ports.
13: A Chinese government spokesman is promising an in-depth exchange of views when President Trump meets his counterpart Xi Jinping. There's no doubt that one of the topics will be Iran. China, a major purchaser of Iranian oil, has seen crude oil imports fall 20% year on year as a result of the conflict. It's called for a complete cessation of hostilities.
10: Fox's Jonathan Savage. Now the American passengers quarantined in the U.S. taken from that hantavirus-stricken cruise ship.
14: They have been through an unimaginable experience here with their travel. But as of our last update, everyone was doing well.
10: Ashley Neumeier, the director of Public Health Nebraska, 16 people being isolated in Omaha. Another two are in Atlanta. 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
9: 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Just click listen, then swipe right and hear the latest news updates on your time. 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
10: Again, President Trump will leave for China today in his trip there and talks with that country's leader. And the Secret Service has been working for a while to secure that trip.
17: Planning starts weeks or months ahead and includes advanced work and threat assessments to catch any potential risks. A Secret Service assistant director has said, quote, all options are on the table when it comes to the protection of the president, adding they look to bring everything you can think of to bear to keep the president safe. Federal, state, and local agencies protect the president here at home. Overseas, foreign law enforcement, the U.S. military, and the State Department are essential to maintaining security levels surrounding the president. Gernal Scott, Fox News.
10: Now, this is just weeks after the attack at the White House Correspondents' Dinner in Washington. The suspect, Cole Allen, back in federal court yesterday.
18: This California man who's accused of traveling across the country to kill President Trump is facing four charges in this case, including attempting to assassinate the president. He pleaded not guilty to all the charges during his arraignment, despite all the evidence against him, which includes a manifesto he allegedly wrote. Also, Allen's lawyers are asking the judge to disqualify U.S. Attorney for D.C. Jeanine Pirro and Acting AG Todd Blanche from this case since they were at the dinner.
10: Fox's Christina Coleman will get an update on inflation this morning. Expected to show an increase in the annual rate last month because of rising oil and gas prices. On Wall Street, stock futures are falling the day after gains put the Nasdaq at a record high. In the NBA, the defending champs stay undefeated in the playoffs.
19: There's the buzzer and the Thunder have won and swept and are headed to the Western Conference Finals.
10: Oklahoma City beat and KO'd the LA Lakers 115-110 on Amazon Prime Video. In the East, Cleveland beat Detroit 112-103 to tie that series 2-2. I'm Dave Anthony, and this is Fox News.
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0: Bless you for letting me be of service to you this morning. You know, our Constitution says we're going to tell you what went on last night, and we'll give you our analysis of the evidence left behind in the debris field. But mostly we want to know how it's impacting you where you are. And you do so through our multitasking phone line at 434-882-4217. It's a text message line. It's a telephone line. It's a dessert topping and a floor wax. But wait, there's more. How much would you pay for this kind of radio program? $5? $10? No, absolutely free to you. I don't know. My inner pitch man decided to come out there for some reason on this Tuesday morning. You can also email to us at jtinthemorningradio@gmail.com, and we'll get you on with us there, and we'll read your words as actors through history have read the bard's words with the gravity that they deserve, considering he was like Aaron Spelling for the 14th century. He was just writing TV without TV. I saw there was a sci-fi thing once that actually Shakespeare was caught in a time vortex and was actually a 1980s TV drama of like Dallas, Knott's Landing kind of writer, and finds himself back in old England and just, well, he did what he knew how to do, which was write dramas about rich people and the foibles that they have. Out! Out! Cursed spot! Pardon me. But anyways, that's how you do it with us this morning. The clip you heard, of course, is the great Eric Holder, the man who behind the scenes, while after administering injustice to America for 3 and change years for his wingman, Barack Obama, has headed out into the land of redistricting and trying to square it up. And everyone's like, oh, the Republicans are so bad about this, when it's really been Eric Holder and Mark Elias. The thing about Mark Elias is he says very little on audio tape for you to play with. But that said, let's head into our first things this morning. President Trump leaving for China this morning to meet with Chairman Xi after weeks of trying and failing to persuade the China comms to use their leverage to get Iran to drop the 2-month war, agree to U.S. terms, and at very least reopen the Strait of Hormuz. Brent crude prices went up a little bit on the scene setting of this meeting. U.S. Supreme Court Monday set the stage for Alabama to eliminate their black majority congressional districts after the Louisiana versus Calais race. Alabama officials went to the Supreme Court because they were under order to use a court-imposed map until after the 2030 census. The High Court on Monday overturned that order and directed the lower court to reconsider the case. Meanwhile, Virginia's Democrats Monday filed an emergency appeal with the same U.S. Supreme Court Monday, looking to halt the ruling of the Virginia Supreme Court that the ballot measure that they passed would have been, that would have given them permission to redraw the Commonwealth's 11 districts was come to illegally. Eileen Wang, the mayor of Arcadia, California, has agreed to plead guilty to acting as an illegal agent for the Chinese government and has resigned from her elected position in the Arcadia, California Council. She was charged in April with these charges, and Dominic Lazzaretto, the city manager, said in a news release, no city finances or staff were involved in her activities. Apparently, neither was former congressman, or soon to be former congressman, Eric Swalwell. President Trump nominated Cameron Hamilton to return to his position as leader of the Federal Emergency Management Agency. You may recall in an earlier edition of this program that he had been dismissed because he said FEMA's dismantling was not in the best interest of the United States, and a 12-person report to the administration said that a reorganization of the Emergency Management Agency was in line to work as a coordinating agency between state and local aid. The United States issued an alert to financial institutions for watch out for crypto from the Islamic Revolutionary Guard Corps in Iran. The confetti will have barely settled and the smell of expended fireworks will still be wafting through the air as we head to Las Vegas to kick off the next 250 years of life, liberty, and the pursuit of happiness at Freedom Fest. We are headed out there to visit with some of the great free thinkers in the world. You can find out more, plus get tickets to join us there at freedomfest.com. 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And one of my favorite parts is the Anthem Film Festival. Joanne Skousen told us,
1: turned out that most of our films deal with freedom, not only in the United States, but all around the world. Great. And it starts with a great film called Fulfilling the Promise that talks about the Declaration of Independence.
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15: 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And they want the trifecta. 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That's the plan. They do not want to deport illegal aliens. You know what else they're going to do that's not being talked about? Massive amnesty. They brought their people here under Biden. They're trying to protect them by destroying ICE. And then they're going to give them massive amnesty.
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1: Now is the winter of our discontent made glorious summer by this son of York. And all the clouds that lowered upon our house in the deep bosom of the ocean buried.
2: So all the way, Kareem writes in, all the world's a stage and everyone's a critic. You know, we mentioned, you know, Shakespeare and that which remains, your words just as important as his, perhaps more so. And of course, every time I say this, somebody gets umbrage. Shakespeare was his generation's Aaron Spelling or Aaron Sorkin, or you know, pick the popular TV, not quite, you know, the reality TV spasm of today is a little bit different. Although we're learning more and more about the scripting that goes on behind the scenes in these, quote, reality shows. But Mark Burnett, I don't think, is the same, because he's not writing, they're encouraging the scripts, but the reality is supposedly your visual. I'm talking about the guys who sit down, write scripts, put them out there, produce hours and hours of, you know, Big Bang Theory and or, you know, crime dramas, and we gobble them up. We just gobble them up, you know, the wash, rinse, repeat.

0: Chuck Lorre, that's right. That's another one. Chuck Lorre is, you know, currently just cranking out entertainment for us. And that's what Shakespeare was doing. And every time this one, Mary writes in, how dare you disparage the bard? His, you know, it, but the themes are not new. They weren't even new when Shakespeare did them. Rich guys with common problems that make us feel better for the fact that these famous people, and in most cases, Shakespeare was writing about real people, could be used to highlight our own foibles. That's not new. I mean, what did we, Christopher Nolan decided Batman wasn't enough of a legend. He decided to go all the way back and, you know, do Homer's Odyssey. But these themes aren't new. Somewhere in the early 1980s, Rolling Stone published a story, and I'm just remembering it because we discussed it in school, that mathematically speaking, every possible combination of musical notes had long since been exhausted. And the story just went on to say that everything that we were doing musically was now derivative. And this is, of course, before grunge, or really the boom of hip hop, or, you know, the sea shanty craze of a few years ago. All of these, it's not about the fact that you've invented some new combination of words. It's what are you speaking to the zeitgeist about? And one of the important things about literature is that it puts in perspective the machinations of now have been seen before. And it perhaps, what is the expression? History doesn't repeat itself, but it rhymes. That we can find, you know, Obama administration officials in the pages of Shakespeare, or Trump in the pages of Robert Heinlein. That's all it is. Anyway, onwards and inwards into the events and affairs of the day as the president flies for some Chinese takeout and to see Chairman Xi. Yesterday I was queried by a listener, why do I refer to him as Chairman Xi? It's one of his titles. Their argument is that I'm doing it intentionally to make him seem more communist. He's communist. Just, why don't we ask the mayor of Arcadia, California, if he's a communist? And no, it does not appear that, you know, she had any relations with Eric Swalwell. But the question certainly isn't an unfair one. What does Gang Fang think of, you know, this mayor of Arcadia? And why would China be interested in the mayor of Arcadia, California? And it's important for you to note this, because so many of us are insistent in believing these massive, huge, almost industrialized conspiracies. And we're looking for, you know, some James Bond-esque agent hanging from a tether in a secret room in Langley, Virginia. And that's not how they're doing it. Whether it's George Soros realizing that spending a few million dollars to win a whole bunch of Commonwealth's attorneys races, and by the way, one of his favorites, David Descano, out of Fairfax, Virginia, has got some problems, and we're going to get into that on the program with the person who's gone after him. But George Soros realizes, you know what, I could spend multiple millions and approaching billions of dollars trying to win presidencies and senatorships, or I could just make sure the chief law enforcement officer in all of these counties across America, for the same amount of money, I could buy every single district attorney in America. And then I don't need to worry about who wins the election. I've got the guy who's counting the electoral votes, or at least going to prosecute them if something funny goes along. Nothing possibly that. Or that the Chinese Communist Party would be interested in the mayor of Arcadia, California, pled guilty, resigned from her position. And if it doesn't stand out to you that this is the level at which these folks are doing, they're not trying to hack into the Department of Defense mainframe. Oh, they may send some people to extract you there, but they're going after people like Eileen Wang. And it does may have to do with family, or somehow they gained leverage over a mayor of a small town in California. Why? Because she, in her position, was able to help disseminate disinformation, sharing articles that Beijing wanted her to share from her position as an authority figure in and near the Los Angeles news operations. And remember, the echo chamber. First somebody says it, then three other people say somebody said it, etc.
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5: Fox News, I'm CJ Papa. President Trump leaves the White House later today for a state visit to China, but the conflict with Iran could dominate the discussions.
6: The war with Iran, all of that likely looming over these upcoming talks with Chinese President Xi Jinping. The president touted his relationship with Xi, but he also argued that this conflict has likely changed the agenda of this trip.
5: Fox's Alex Hogan. President Trump says the ceasefire is on life support. The last remaining passengers have left the cruise ship hit by that deadly hantavirus outbreak. Ashley Neumeier, the director of Public Health Nebraska, earlier on Fox, describing the 16 people who are under observation.
7: They have been through an unimaginable experience here with their travel. But as of our last update, everyone was doing well.
5: Two other passengers, they're in Atlanta. Health officials say one person experiencing symptoms. 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

0: I was asked yesterday about the looming anniversary, September 11th, 2001, 25 years ago. Right now in the gestative planning stages, first thing today by Joe Thomas, we'll do what we did on the fifth anniversary of the terrorist attacks of September 11th and come to you from the place few people talk about, but we should. Shanksville, Pennsylvania. I want to see, and I have not seen. We, like I said, we were there on the fifth anniversary. We were based out of Pennsylvania at the time, so it seemed appropriate. Rick Santorum and I, we should get Rick back since he and I are now on the Convention of States thing. Yeah. Reach out to Rick and see if we'll, you know, do a recreation of our broadcast from the field there. But I was, you know, at that point, it was still just a crash site and a burned hole in the woods. And I've seen all the photographs of what the memorial looks like to Flight 93, and I'd love to see it again. So that is the working plan for 4 months from yesterday, is for us to be in Shanksville, Pennsylvania for the 25th anniversary. I have been to the World Trade Center site. I have been to the Pentagon as well, but not for broadcasts or anything like that. So the Virginia Democrats have gone full Marxist in their filing. They went to the Supreme Court to ask and hope that they can pry John Roberts and maybe, I don't know, pick the Trump appointee that be most likely to teeter on the edge of, well, they voted. You tell me, what does Polymarket have for the odds of which one of the Trump-appointed Supreme Court justices will side on the side of the Virginia Democrats? Because that's what they need. They need two of the conservative justices to say, well, and their argument is the will of the people. So 25.5% of 52%, or 25.5% of the Virginia registered voter population voted in favor of something. Therefore, that is the will of the people. And to be fair, it's the will of the people that showed up. But here's where the will of the people thing falls short in a constitutional republic. If in your role of explainifying this, I know we have the expression mansplaining. I think in our case, this is hostsplaining. The will of the people would manifest itself in changing the law, not breaking it. I mean, if there was truly will of the people, if any of you listening in Norfolk right now on WTAR or Stanton and Waynesboro on WTON, or anyone anywhere with a view of this, because it's Tennessee, it's Alabama. Alabama got a ruling yesterday sending it back to the lower courts. It's Georgia. It's all of these places are in Mississippi. All being impacted by this. If it was truly the will of the people, he asks, knowing what he believes to be the answer, checks notes, and says, wouldn't it be simpler to change the law unless it's not really the will of the people? Now, I'm not a lawyer. I just hang around with a lot of them. And I've avoided day drinking to this point. But I've hung around with a lot of lawyers. If something was truly the will of the people, then it shouldn't be a hard thing to do to change a law from what you find to be unjust to the point of violating it. Right? If you broke Yeah, I think the Virginia Supreme Court ruling was based on one particular law that they broke. But there were four others, minimum six if you squint a little bit and lean to the left. Laws that were on the books that were ignored by the Virginia Democrat majority. This is why I go back to when Barack Obama said, well, I'm telling federal authorities to stop enforcing marijuana possession laws. Thank you, Barry, because you've set us on this course. As a matter of fact, your wingman at the time was Attorney General of the United States. Now he's the major domo of the redistricting movement. Keep moving the districts around until I get results I like. By the way, real quick, I want to give credit where credit's due. Late in yesterday's program, my friend Bob, who is one of the few elected officials who stayed friends with me after either I left the radio or he left elected office, sent me a whole bit on George Washington and the Constitutional Convention. So we've talked quite a bit about how George Mason thought the most important thing about defending Americans' rights and liberties against an out-of-control centralized government was small congressional representative districts. That, of course, juxtaposed with states being represented by U.S. senators, and then the judiciary is another check and balance. Apparently, Washington was on his side. And I was reading this whole piece that Bob sent me, and I dug into it, found more pieces on it, that the one thing George Washington was personally involved in during the Constitutional Convention was the size of U.S. congressional districts. I had no idea. And up until this point, I thought my friend Bob was actually against the idea of doing this. And he may still be, but he, judiciously looked up this stuff about Washington and Washington's position on keeping congressional districts small. You know what? If you went with George Mason's suggestion, which was no more than 50,000 people, we wouldn't have to have a Voting Rights Act. And it would have been nearly impossible for the Dixiecrats to come out from under their white sheets long enough to pass the 1929 Permanent Reapportionment Act. Because there would have already been, a quarter of the U.S. House of Representatives would have been black men representing black communities that had developed their own prosperity despite the assassination of Abraham Lincoln before he could do 40 acres and a mule. But that tangentially connects to this because we wouldn't be here if those things had happened. And these are people that we hold in pretty high esteem in this country. But back to the idea that it's the will of the people. That's the filing, the Virginia Democrats in the Supreme Court saying that the Virginia Supreme Court overturned the will of the people, which was exactly what I warned you would happen if they allowed the vote to take place. Now, I understand the legal precedent behind letting the vote take place, but now you have these Democrats flogging around on the idea of the will of the people. If there was such a will of the people, then change the laws, not break the laws. If it's truly the will of the people, change the laws.
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0: You'll like this one. Email came into jtinthemorningradio@gmail.com during the break on the subject of if it's truly the will of the people, then you should be able to come up with the political might to change a law, right? I mean, if something is the will of the people, that means those people have elected representatives to their government, and therefore those representatives should, by that aspect, be able to change a law that they would otherwise say is unjust. That's the argument here. Mike writes in, Mr. Thomas, I'm sure that's what a lot of Caucasians like yourself said in 1963. I'm glad talk radio didn't exist then, because we'd still be marching across bridges in Selma, Alabama. So there's a couple of problems with your comparison. Well, number one, the civil rights movement was petitioning courts to rule that laws, the real Jim Crow South, not the one that they've concocted, Chuck Schumer has concocted in his addled mind, the real Jim Crow South were a bunch of unconstitutional laws that specifically violated people's civil rights. So they were petitioning the court to look at these laws and explain how they were in any way, shape, or form constitutional. That's not what's happening here. The Virginia Democrats are not in the Supreme Court saying the law that requires, the law that says voting is unconstitutional somehow. They're just saying that since people had voted already, the point in their mind is moot. And this is what I warned. And it was a, well, precedent in Virginia is that the Supreme Court won't rule until the whole process is done. And I said, it's dangerous. This is 100 years ago. It was a different world. And sure enough, here they are. But they voted. We had 52% voter turnout. They got 51% of 52% to support the idea of stretching Democrat districts halfway across a state to create these majorities that I still don't believe exist in their mind, because Virginians don't register as a political party member. We all just register as voters. Some of us don't register at all and vote anyway. Find some name on a list that they can use. They weren't voting with it, so I did. Right? But point to me, Mike, the law that is unjust, that only citizens of the United States vote? That you vote in precincts? I've had people argue that one, that you should be allowed to vote wherever you are at the moment and have it count back to your local position. The idea of local control is falling by the wayside, and it's dangerous. We've fallen into this trap of national media covering national politicians, and we're forgetting about the local. And on that subject, look at what happened in England just this week in their historic elections.
1: Labour are being wiped out by reform in many of their most traditional areas. And what you're going to see later on today is the Conservative Party being wiped out in their heartlands like Essex. So London goes a bit against the trend in that the Conservatives and Labour have held up in some of the other boroughs. But I think overall what's happened is a truly historic shift in British politics.
0: because Nigel Farage's Reform Party, a new party, only a couple of years in existence, has kicked out most of the local elected officials, including all the way up through, I think, whatever they consider the prime minister or president of Wales. The most, this would be like the MAGA party or the Tea Party winning statewide county offices all across Illinois or Michigan. That this British conservative movement, tired with the conservatives not being conservative and certainly tired of the liberals, the Labour Party not paying any attention to labor, has lost their grip on the country because they became too nationalized. They were too much about who the prime minister was, and they've lost all these local elections. And this is an example for us here. City councils, our friends at City Elders, and we talk about City Elders, go to cityelders.org. If there's not a branch of it in your community, get one started, because these are effective people. These are people who aren't afraid to say, hey, we're persons of faith, and we want people who are faithful and humble in that faith to represent us in government. And they've even managed to get conservatives elected in Charlottesville, Virginia. If they can do that, they can do anything. And this is the kind of movement that Nigel Farage has led in England. And it's bottom up. It's not, hey, we're going to win a majority of parliament, but now guess what? Keir Starmer is facing a call for a special election for all the parliamentary seats, all the House of Commons seats. And all those House of Commons seats are now in areas represented by Reform Party officers. Coattails. Parties that, you know, are actually doing something and are gathering support from people, because nobody supports a party that doesn't seem like it's doing anything. Republicans. And guess what? If we have small representatives districts like George Mason and George Washington wanted, 50,000, I don't want to capitulate on them. They were smarter than me. 50,000 per. We'd have at least two or three extra political parties to throw spanners into the work of the authoritarians when they got out too far over their skis. This is a warning or an opportunity for all of us.
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11: Another hantavirus positive test in Spain. I'm Dave Anthony, Fox News. Someone else who was on that stricken cruise ship that's been evacuated. The AP reports 11 positive cases so far. But the World Health Organization's director, Dr. Tedros Ghebreyesus, maintains the risk is low.
12: At the moment, there is no sign that we are seeing the start of a larger outbreak.
11: But it can take weeks for the hantavirus to show symptoms. So a Dutch hospital is going to quarantine 12 staff members for 42 days. for mishandling a patient's blood and waste, potentially exposing them. 16 Americans taken off a ship are isolated at the University of Nebraska. One who tested positive is in a biocontainment unit. So is one of the two people taken to Atlanta because of mild symptoms. As for others who got off the ship earlier.
8: Right now, Georgia, Texas, Virginia, Arizona, California, New York, Maryland, and Nebraska are all monitoring people for potential symptoms.
11: That's Fox's Alex Hogan. Now to the Iran conflict.
9: The Middle East is bracing for the possibility that the region returns to war in the days ahead. Iran's parliament speaker, Mohammad Khalibaf, posted to X overnight saying, our armed forces are ready to deliver a well-deserved response to any aggression. Mistaken strategy and mistaken decisions will always lead to mistaken results. The whole world has already figured this out. We are prepared for all options. They will be surprised.
11: That's Fox's Trey Yingston. Tel Aviv, as Israel sends Iron Dome defense systems to the United Arab Emirates. Iran's attacked the UAE numerous times. This after President Trump rejected Iran's counter-proposal as garbage, saying the ceasefire is on life support.
13: It's unbelievably weak.
11: Later today, he heads to Beijing, where the president will hold talks with China's leader, and the Iran conflict will likely be a big issue. China relies heavily on Iran for oil, but the U.S. military continues to blockade Iran's ports, and the price of oil is rising almost 4%. WTI back at $102 a barrel almost. At the gas pump, though, a 2-cent decline today. AAA's national average for regular $4.50 a gallon. 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
11: It's primary day in two states. In Nebraska, where the polls open next hour, there's a House seat in focus. Republican Congressman Don Bacon is not up for re-election. A Trump-backed Republican is running unopposed. Several Democrats are vying for the nomination, hoping to flip that seat in November from red to blue. The polls opened in West Virginia about a half hour ago.
17: Senator Shelley Moore Capito faces five Republican challengers, but she has several endorsements, including one from President Trump, as she looks to win a third term. The drama today may lie in state legislative races. All 100 House seats are up for election, as are many state Senate seats. And the Republican governor, Patrick Morrissey, has endorsed some Republican challengers to incumbents in his own party. In one Senate district, Capito's endorsed the incumbent. Morrissey's endorsed the challenger. Republican Congressman Riley Moore is running unopposed. The state's other member of Congress, Carol Miller, has a primary challenger, businessman Larry Jackson, though Miller has outraised him significantly. Jessica Rosenthal, Fox News.
11: On Wall Street, stock futures are down ahead of an inflation report we're going to get on consumer prices next hour. This is the day after more gains lifted the Nasdaq to a record high. In the NBA, the Thunder remain undefeated in the playoffs, sweeping the Lakers and begging this question.
18: Did LeBron play the final game of his NBA career last night? He scored 24 points and grabbed 14 rebounds in the last Lakers game of the season. Los Angeles was swept in four games of the Western Conference semifinals by the defending champion Oklahoma City Thunder. LeBron has already set an NBA record playing a 23rd season. Is number 24 in store?
19: I mean, with my future, I don't know. Obviously, I mean, obviously we're still fresh from, you know, obviously losing. I don't know. I mean, I don't know what the future holds for me, obviously.
18: LeBron James's NBA future in question after he and the Lakers were knocked out by the Thunder last night, 115-110 in Game 4.
11: That's Fox's Jared Bax. Also last night, Cleveland beat Detroit 112-103 to tie that series 2-2. I'm Dave Anthony. This is Fox News.
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0: That's my story, and I'm sticking to it. I wanna be a Joe. Thank you for letting me be of service to you here across your radio dial, basking in the amplitude or in frequency modulation goodness, as I know you are. My job here is to tell you what went on last night. I will give you my analysis of it. I'll take a look at the debris field and see what I see in it, but I also want to hear how it's impacting you at 434-882-4217. That's the text message line or phone call line. We've been getting a lot of texts pretty much every morning because I get it. Mornings are crazy. Keep saying, I'll get to that in a little bit. Well, a little bit comes usually right about this time of the day. And regardless of whether you're like our friend Bob in Portland, who's winding down his day, or you're just getting ready to get on it, doggone it, here on the Eastern Seaboard, this is when you realize, oh, I meant to do that last night. I don't have time to call Joe. Hey, voice to text. And then you just send us something, and that's good to go for that. Or you can call in. Dr. Clark's on the line with us at 434-882-4217. What's triggered you so far? I mean, we've defiled the Chinese Communist Party all the way through Shakespeare. So something must have triggered you so early. Clark? Is it doing that again? It's doing the thing, you know, it's got a, hang on to Clark, for a moment. We're going to get into our first things and we're going to figure out, why we couldn't. I could hear a little static where his, you know, this is the whole Nikola Tesla thing. You turn, you know, somebody's voice into electrons and you shoot it across, you know, the universe to a receiver and it's supposedly going to work there. I don't know about Bluetooth, but my internet service has meth tooth. That's what we use there. So I'm sorry for that. Hang on, Dr. Clark. We will get your words into the public record in a moment. Oh, stop. Stop. I'm not victim shaming. Come on. Half the ads on my internet feed are for people fixing meth tooth. I think it's half of our problem with the phone system right now is we are, our Bluetooth is more meth tooth. But our first things this morning, man accused of storming the White House Correspondents Association dinner has pled not guilty despite telling officers that he didn't expect to survive, the attack. His attorney spoke on his behalf. He did not. They also asked the judge to disqualify Todd Blanche and Jeanine Pirro because they were either potential victims and or witnesses to the shooting because they were there at the correspondents' dinner. President Trump is on his way to Beijing for some Chinese takeout with Chairman Xi, still trying to leverage the Chinese government into leaning on Iran to, at very least, reopen the Strait of Hormuz. They will also discuss trade issues and artificial intelligence and chip manufacturing. U.S. Supreme Court Monday told an Alabama court to revisit a case in which they ordered court-imposed congressional district maps to be used in the state until 2030. Overturned the lower court's order and told them to reconsider the case. Meanwhile, in the Supreme Court, Virginia's Democrat Party filed an appeal saying the court overrode the will of the people in a filing that, ironically, misspelled the words Senator and Virginia. Eileen Wang, the mayor of Arcadia, California, has agreed to plead guilty to acting as an illegal agent for the Chinese government and has resigned from her city position. City manager Dominic Lazzaretto said in a news release that no city finances or staff were involved. Cameron Hamilton's back at FEMA after being let go for saying publicly that he didn't think dismantling FEMA was a good idea. Now, in wake of the 12-member advisory board saying that FEMA should become a coordinating agency, not a funding source, the Navy SEAL is back as Trump's nominee to run FEMA. Google said Monday it disrupted a criminal group's attempt to use AI to exploit another company's previously unknown digital vulnerabilities. Not sure what those were or if there were any personal information of citizens at risk, but they made the issue public yesterday. The Islamic Revolutionary Guard Corps in Iran is apparently using cryptocurrency, and the FinCEN, Treasury Department Financial Crimes Enforcement, has alerted banks to be on the lookout for that. Those are some of our first things.
1: 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We also support an organ transplant program in conjunction with Duke University Medical Center. For information regarding corporate sponsorship or becoming an individual supporter, log on to our site at lunchpaildefense.com. It's always been important to win, especially when we're helping others.
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5: Joe. You know, one of the pieces of literature I admire the most is Animal Farm by George Orwell. 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Some are just more equal than others.
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0: That's what it's about there, man. It is the profundity of it. 434-882-4217. Text messages work. Apparently, Dean writes in, LOL, meth tooth. I'm going to use that the next time I'm on a Zoom meeting and nothing is working. By the way, is that a common problem these days? I don't know if it's a common problem. I know that most Zoom meetings that I take part in, the first 15 or 20 minutes of it is spent with people who can't get their connection to work correctly. So, you know, Dean, I'm with you, playa, on that. But, steal it if you like. I just came up with it, and I'm sure there will be victims advocacy groups, you know, recovery, specialists and folks like that will insist that it's wrong for me to say, you know, things like that, to use phrases like meth tooth, because that's victim shaming some way, shape, or form. So let's see if we've got this working here. James Luck is with us at jcsgold.com. James, are you there, my friend? All right, well, we're going to have to do this then, because I do want to hear how gold and silver are doing there. So, James, let me get you, and then we'll see if we can't get other folks in here. How are you doing this morning, sir?
1: I'm doing well, and gold and silver are slightly in the red this morning. Gold's down about 0.75%, down $33 to $4,702, right there at that support level of 4,700. Silver's down about 2% to $84.13. Silver had a massive day yesterday. It's having a little bit of pullback this morning.
0: Still way up from where it was, and we appreciate that, James. Was it a busy weekend with the gold and silver, you know, prices being what they are, and maybe thinking, you know, because I worry, because, you know, we're looking at gas prices and things like that, that albeit still aren't as bad as they were under the previous administration, but thank goodness they had come down a long way before this spike over the Strait of Hormuz. Are people holding back because they're concerned about rising energy costs, both for their vehicles and their homes?
1: Yeah, they really are seeing that as a translation into, you know, higher inflation that lasts longer. So it really seemed like this weekend and late last week, people really started to realize, hey, you know, this isn't going away anytime soon. I need to protect, my shrinking dollar and invest in some gold and silver. So our silver purchases really picked up over the weekend, and people took advantage of that price. I think once silver started to break $80, people felt like, hey, this really could run, and it really showed that yesterday. So a lot of people are buying the dip, get a little discount today, but go ahead and keep stacking silver and position yourself for that that inflation that doesn't seem to go away.
0: Well, and this is the kind of advice that you can get if you call 434-979-COIN. That's 434-979-2646. James, you have a great morning, sir.
1: You too, Joe.
0: While we work on, getting the interfaces working and the meth tooth to work the way Bluetooth usually does, Janice writes in, come on, Joe, just call it black tooth. Okay, but then you get the race baiters, and then they're all mad saying, I'm saying so. Just like Virginia Congresswoman Jen Kiggins was on a radio show similar to this one, although just for the city of Richmond. And the host used a common phrase. It's actually somewhat arcane, but its roots are racist. Keep your cotton picking hands off of this. You hear it? I mean, Bugs Bunny used to use it all the time. And now Jen Kiggins, because she didn't say, I'm offended that you would use such a phrase, because she just went along and said, you know, absolutely, you know, to the concept of Eric Holder keeping his hands off of Virginia's voting districts. She's now facing calls for immediate expulsion from office, because the host said something. And if you go to the internet and look up Jen Kiggins, all the posts are as if she said it. And if you ever wonder why you hear fewer and fewer people on shows like this, because people like that, people like John Cornyn, people like Mark Kelly, people like John Fetterman even, they don't want to get tagged by the crazy-ass stuff the host says. And you know, what's happened in this silencing of voices, the cancel culture, the snowflakes, have taken it upon themselves to troll through anything that a radio show host has ever said, anywhere, anytime, and then use that against them for being a guest on the program. We talked about the Voting Rights Act. Well, somebody tagged Ken Cuccinelli in that, saying, well, Joe Thomas thinks the Voting Rights Act was wrong, therefore he's a racist, so anyone who goes on my show is now a racist because I said something honest about the Voting Rights Act, which was that it was a second wrong trying to make a right. But the haters got to hate, and in this overly driven, and can you imagine how bad it's going to be when we finally start admitting that we're using social credit score for things like rental agreements and stuff like that? Can you imagine how bad this is going to get when that happens? Let's see what we can do with our phone lines here still out there. So Clark is on the line with us, and we've been trying to fix his connection here. Clark, how you doing, sir? It's the meth tooth is still not connecting the way Bluetooth used to. So we may have to swap out our meth tooth connection service for an actual Bluetooth service. But we'll see what we can do, because we have folks lining up outside just to get down on the program. Clark, are you still there?
2: Yes, sir.
0: All right. So what's on your mind?
2: Let's see. Let's do this Will of the People thing real quick, Joe. Do y'all have a 45-day voting period?
0: Yes, sir.
2: Why? So they can cheat.
0: No, the premise is, of course, that COVID will kill you, and to keep the polling places only open on one day and forcing all of those deadly pathogens into one voting place at one time would kill all of our state officials, and we can't stand for it. Yeah, we can't stand for that kind of thing. Hang on, Clark. We're going to work on your...
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7: Fox News, I'm Gianna Gelosi. President Trump heads to Beijing tonight ahead of a historic summit with Chinese President Xi, and Iran will be high on the agenda.
8: President Trump rejected the Iranian response to the U.S. peace proposal, calling it a piece of garbage, as he indicated the ceasefire is on life support. President Trump also indicated that Iran made commitments about the buried uranium and then didn't include those commitments in their response.
7: Fox's Trey Yang. Americans who sailed on that cruise ship hit by the hantavirus are being monitored by doctors in Nebraska and Atlanta.
9: We are learning that the number of hantavirus cases has increased to as many as 9. Here at home, 18 passengers have returned to the U.S. One tested positive, one showing symptoms in Georgia, and 16 passengers are currently isolating in Nebraska. And while the hantavirus typically spreads from rodents, this strain is believed to have passed from human to human aboard the ship.
7: Fox's Alex Hogan. 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
13: Here is the sound of thousands of savage.
5: Amaze your friends. Hear it first thing today by Joe Thomas.
0: And we have got the phone system working again. We have replaced the black tooth, the meth tooth module with a working, functioning Bluetooth module. Now we got Dr. Clark on the line with us so we can hear what it is you wanted to say. So you were talking about our 45-day voting season in adjunct, I presume, to the Virginia Supreme Court ruling, but now the Democrats are claiming, as I warned everyone, if they allowed the vote to happen and it turned out in favor of redistrict drawing, that they would claim the will of the people have been overturned by the mean conservative fascists. So pick up where we had to run to the news there, sir.
13: So you got 45-day voting period so they can cheat. You got mail-in voting so they can cheat. Joe, they didn't put mechanisms for cheating in if they weren't going to use them. They cheated, okay? They're going to keep cheating so long as they have the mechanisms to allow for it in place. Now, lest you think I'm being, like, against the Democrats and not for the Republicans, you know why I don't think the Republicans would cheat, Joe?
0: Why?
13: Because they'd have to want to win. So I don't think the Republicans are going to do that.
0: So now, so understand, and just and because of, you know, what we were talking about earlier, so the Democrats, when they put in these functions, and because I know a lot of lawyers, I am going to say this, what they have done is made it impossible for you to adjudicate whether they're cheating or not, so they can cheat.
13: Right.
0: You know, so insert that little phrase in there, because you can't say they're not cheating because you can't tell. They're certainly violating electioneering laws because they're sending ballot harvesters to people's door, which is a violation of the electioneering. You know, you're supposed to have 200 feet in between the last place somebody says, hey, vote for my guy, and you're standing at a polling place. You're supposed to vote without coercion. Doesn't mean people can't say, hey, vote for me, but that last 100 to 200 foot window is supposed to be, you know, where we observe you voting secretly, and we've just ruined that because scary COVID. And I'm not saying it to be mean. I still see people that have been so thoroughly gaslit by Tony take the shot, leave the cannolis, Fauci, that they're still on, you know, in May of 2026, walking down the side of a highway on a sidewalk by themselves, not within 400 yards of another soul, wearing a woke mask.
13: Well, that's a compliant individual. They have their compliance mask on. Now, as long as they keep doing patterns, I'm going to keep recognizing them. So if there's any will of any people here, the people whose will has been thwarted is Nancy, Chuck, and Hakeem, okay?
0: Right. Yeah, that's without question.
13: Now, here's the take-home lesson for all of America in this, Joe.
0: Uh-huh.
13: The Virginia legislature has absolutely no regard for the Virginia Constitution.
0: No, of course not.
13: The entire reason they're doing this is so the Democrats can take control of the United States legislature, where they will have no regard for the U.S. Constitution.
0: So here was my point, and their argument, because it's so easily populist when you read it in a headline or you hear it in a blurb on your favorite top hits radio station with the greatest hits from the 40s, 50s, 60s, 70s, 80s, 90s, and today. You only hear that sentence, oh, it's the will of the people, and your reaction is an emotional one. Damn, we're a democracy. Will of the people can't be ignored. It's not the will of the people. If it was truly the will of the people, then there shouldn't have been any political issue with changing whatever laws you violated. In this case, you know, change it. Say, write the legislation that says voting, you know, election day is only the day we count the ballots. Write that. Pass that if it's the will of the people. It's not the will of the people. It's the will of the ones that we can motivate to get out to the polls. This is why democracy as a pure form is bad.
13: Will of the people is will of the majority of the people, right?
0: Well, the majority of the people that show up to vote.
13: So, isn't it just another way of saying might is right?
0: Yeah, mob rule, yeah.
13: Yeah, might is right. So every now and then, every time from now on, when you hear them say will of the people, you just think might is right, okay? Hey, and you brought up Great Britain this morning for a minute.
0: Yeah.
13: Wow. There's a message there.
0: Well, that's what I said. Is it, you know, small districts, all these little local elections just got completely over, you know, thousands of losses by Labor and the Conservatives in England.
13: And why did that happen? Because the people that got elected did not do what they said they would do. And they didn't do it long enough. They failed to perform and they got reformed.
0: And that's it. And you can say
13: absolutely wonderful.
0: People, you know, oh, well, Nigel, and of course, now it's become a personal thing. Nigel Farage is sort of Britain's version of Donald Trump. And, you know, he's got this issue, that issue, the other issue. The point was the will of the people were to get rid of the Labour and Conservative Party leadership in these places. I mean, Wales. Wales is as left-wing a place as insert, you know, Massachusetts, Illinois, California. It's more so because they had mining. So, you know, I'll compare them to, you know, maybe Pennsylvania or New York, where there was, you know, a certain amount of agriculture and mining in the day. And they flipped it. They flipped it. People are so sick and tired of it, even in a place like Wales. So fundamentally died in the family history at left wing, that the left wingers lost in Wales. Wales of all places.
13: Well, now there's wailing and gnashing of teeth. You know, they voted for Brexit. Did they Brexit?
0: Yes.
13: No, they didn't. Now they're getting reformed. We need a worldwide movement like this, Joe. You know, and I've said this before, I'm gonna say it again. People say, well, a third party would never work. You can't have a third party. It wouldn't work. Joe, the Democrat Party represents the Democrat Party. The Republican Party represents the Republican Party. Neither of them represent the American people.
0: Right.
13: If there was a party that represented the American people, it would not be a third party. It would crush the parties that represent the parties.
0: And that's what I brought up England, because if you have,
13: yes,
0: and part of, you see, there's a phrase they like to use along with will of the people, is vote suppression. Oh, that's the boogeyman, Clark, is, oh, vote suppression. And so they want you to run from anyone who's trying to do vote suppression. But these massive districts, especially congressional districts, are vote suppression. We've got districts in Virginia that are 40% Democrat by performance. There are districts in Virginia that are 20% pro-Republican by performance. And what is the inclination of the opposition party, there? I used to be a Republican in the People's Republic of Charlottesville. We would get, you know, one person under the tent at an election day handing out sample ballots. The Democrats would have 25 people all eating donuts and free contributed pizza. And, oh, it was a party. It was like a block party out in front of the, and then you'd walk up thinking, well, nobody likes the Republicans. There's one guy there. There's 20, it's a party under the Democrat tent. The idea is to make it seem so daunting for you to challenge that you stay home. That's why we see vote turnouts like this, because people are like, my vote isn't going to mean anything. These small districts, and I'm really excited that I'm learning more about how George Washington agreed with me. You know, it's not just George Mason, who's sort of an obscure character in this. George Washington himself said we need these small districts.
13: The government that is best for the people is the government that is closest to the people. The government that is best for the government is the centralized government.
0: Yep.
13: I think we can take away three definitions from
0: quickly.
13: Will of the people, might is right. Vote suppression.
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Local and corporate control is still corporate control. This is Independence from Virginia. Again, first thing today by Joe Thomas on the Talk Radio.

Come up with a new phrase for the lexicon. Add it to your Joe Thomas in the Morning field guide to the American left. This is why we put note pages in the end of it, so it can add to the wiki. News theater. And I was struck by this phrase watching SE Cup on CNN. What size bra?

0: is an SE cup. So SE cup, like many, are on TV to play a role. Some, it's easy. Obviously, Tom Selleck is not a swashbuckling private investigator driving around in a Ferrari on the Hawaiian Islands any more than he's the chief of the New York City Police Department. You get that. He's playing a character on a program. Well, the news programs of America are no more or less than that now. It is news theater. And, you know, we've bopped around different phrases, infotainment and things like that. But I don't think it grasped it. I was watching S.E. Cupp perform in her role as conservative spokesperson and analyst for CNN. And remember, these networks, they have huge anti-Trump, anti-will of the people divisions. Do we need to go get Billy Bush of the Bush family to drop dime on what, you know, big bro, big cuz, you know, all, you know, encouraged him to do on behalf of the American broadcorping castration? News theater. So SE Cup, so that they could say, look at what the conservatives are bashing other, you know. S.E. Cupp was on with Caitlin Collins, saying that Republicans have all but admitted that they don't stand a chance during the midterms. And to be fair, I mean, that's, they may or may not. I'm told that every time, and this is what has always fascinated me about the Democrats' current fixation on redrawing congressional districts, is that if you're so sure that history will at very least rhyme or sing in harmony, that Democrats are going to win the midterms, win a majority in the House and Senate in the midterms. So why are you going through all these machinations? Why did you spend $10 million Virginia voters' money? $10 million of our hard-earned money has been spent on an election that was declared moot, and you knew it was going to be declared moot from the get-go. And now you're complaining that the judges should have just ruled and don't start. Cupp said, here's the thing that I think is important to point out if you care about democracy. Now, she pronounced it in the traditional way, but I will read, you know, into the Joe Thomas in the Morning Field Guide to the American Left. When you see the word democracy, you have to pronounce it democracy, because that's what, as Ray has pointed out so eloquently, that's what they're talking about, is the right of the people to vote for Democrats. Why wouldn't you? They're the ones handing out other people's money to you. Cupp goes on to say, as the conservative character on CNN's news theater, the Republicans have done what they've done because they've been allowed to, but it's also a tacit admission that they know they cannot win without rigging it. Rigging it. Now, that's one of those phrases that Eric Holder uses a lot. Funny how supposedly this conservative is quoting Eric Holder, because she's playing a character. They need her to come on and bash Republicans so that Caitlin Collins can say, look, even conservative columnist S.E. Cupp says, just playing a role. Just like Kramer was always coming in with some get-rich-quick scheme into Jerry's apartment, and George was always looking at for some way to get out of more work and to lounge about and still get money for it. They all play a role. They all have a character they have to play. So Cupp, continuing her soliloquy in the news theater of CNN, they're out of ideas, she said. They're not even attempting to win new voters or win back the voters that they've been losing since gaining them in 2024. Really? Are they that sad sack? If you read this, well, if you're a Republican, why would you even go to vote? You don't want to be a member of that club. They're losers. They're losers from loser town. They have to cheat to win. When it's the Democrats that we have here with a Supreme Court ruling saying, you broke the law. And you can't even have the intestinal fortitude as Democrats to say, we believe this law to be unjust. Yet you will send me emails, as I received yesterday and early this morning, lambasting me for my position that the Voting Rights Act was simply a second wrong trying to make a right. And I'm not saying people weren't trying to keep black people from voting. I wasn't saying that at all. What they should have done, if they truly believed the law to be unjust, and if you truly believed it to be the will of the people, then change the 1929 Act for permanent reapportionment. That's all. If it is truly the will of the people, then you should not have a problem changing a law. Yet you seem hell-bent on ignoring them, dismissing them, pretending that they don't apply to you. And they're doing it with this news theater so that your mother-in-law or your cousin or your coworkers see the news theater and they're like, oh, even the conservative columnists like S.E. Cupp have turned on Trump and his attempts to steal the election. We mentioned Nigel Farage's big victory with his Reform Party in the UK. Already stories are the districts are too small, makes it too easy for people like Nigel Farage to steal these elections in these local offices. And then they go into court saying, but we're here about the will of the people. Not all the people, just the people that we've already convinced to vote for us. That's what we're about. We want those people to have their will listened to. It's goodwill hunting.
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3: Iran will be a big topic in China. I'm Dave Anthony, Fox News. When President Trump goes there for talks, he'll leave today after saying this about the ceasefire.
4: It's one of the weakest right now. It's on life support.
3: Calling garbage Iran's counterproposal trying to end the conflict. And now Israel is sending Iron Dome missile defense to a Gulf country Iran's attacked the United Arab Emirates. Fox's Lucas Tomlinson's there in Dubai.
5: Multiple officials tell Fox the Emirates are not taking any of these attacks on this country lying down. They've hit back, launching multiple airstrikes against Iranian oil facilities, as first reported by the Wall Street Journal, after more than 2,800 Iranian drones and missiles have been launched here, more than twice the number launched at any other country during the war, including Israel.
3: And oil prices up more than 3% as shipping remains mostly halted in the Strait of Hormuz, which China relies on heavily for oil as the U.S. military keeps a blockade around Iran's ports. The Americans quarantined in Omaha after being taken off that hantavirus-stricken cruise ship are said to be doing well without symptoms. Ashley Neumeier, the director of Public Health Nebraska, tells Fox this morning.
6: Hantavirus, in order for it to spread, it does need prolonged

0: Bless you for letting me be of service to you. I wanna be your in all simplicity, all we are here to do is tell you what went on last night. We'll give you our analysis of the evidence left behind in the debris field. But on top of that, I want to hear how it's impacting you where you are at 434-882-4217. Terry writes in, first Shakespeare, then news theater, Joe? Really?
1: Now is the winter of our discontent made glorious summer by this son of York.
0: Not Andrew. Not different. No, do we have a new son of York? It's, not Andrew. Not, please. There. Ray writes in, we mentioned the case, Attorney General Jay Jones, we call him Double Tap around here in Virginia, has filed a brief with the Supreme Court asking for them to overturn the Virginia ruling on the, I kid, but there's actually, you know, in the filing to the Supreme Court, the Attorney General of Virginia has misspelled the word Virginia and the word senator. I don't know if that'll weigh against him or not. I'm not sure if Chief Justice Roberts will look at that and say, you probably shouldn't rule in his favor. Ray writes in, please remind Mr. Jones that if we just followed public opinion, we might still have segregation. It's the will of the people, right? Charles writes in, and it came to pass in those days, there went out a decree from Caesar that all the world should be taxed. Yes, yes, they still want that to come back, the taxes on pretty much everything, including, I think, thingy for our Monty Python fans. News theater. News theater was a phrase we invented just, you know, 15, 20 minutes ago, because everyone you see in the news is playing a role. They're there to promote a particular belief structure. Except for me, I'm just here to read the stories. I was never that good of an actor. Department of Interior has canceled a rule leading our first things this hour that puts conservation on an equal footing with development as President Trump's administration eases restrictions on development of lands. President is on his way to Beijing for some Chinese takeout with Chairman Xi. After failing over the phone to persuade the Chinese government to lean on Iran to at very least reopen the Strait of Hormuz. U.S. Supreme Court yesterday sent a case back down to an Alabama court where officials refused to allow a court-imposed map of congressional districts be overturned in the wake of the Louisiana versus Calais ruling. Meanwhile, Virginia's Democrats have filed an appeal saying the courts of Virginia overrode the will of the people. They added, the irreparable harm resulting from the Supreme Court of Virginia's decision is profound and immediate. More California office holders working for the Chinese Communist Party. Eileen Wang, the mayor of Arcadia, California, has pled guilty to acting as an illegal agent for the Chinese government, used her position as mayor of the LA suburb to spread Chinese information, is what she calls it. Cameron Hamilton of Virginia is back to lead the Federal Emergency Management Agency, organization that he was ousted from for suggesting that closing it altogether would be a mistake. Well, now the 12-member panel earlier this week announced that their findings were that FEMA should be repurposed into a clearinghouse agency that would help state and local officials leverage funds. United States issued an alert to financial institutions warning of efforts by Iran's Islamic Revolutionary Guard Corps to evade U.S. sanctions by using cryptocurrency. The three-day ceasefire between Ukraine and Moscow is expiring this morning. President Trump saying he hoped the ceasefire would mark the beginning of the end of the conflict, but both countries have traded accusations that the other violated that ceasefire. And those are our first things this morning. 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It's called First Free in the Morning Coffee, and you can get yours at 127.coffee and order it, have it delivered right to your house. You can get it at the store if you're visiting Charlottesville, especially as we come towards America's 250th anniversary, and know that your purchase of a bag of First Free in the Morning Coffee at 127.coffee helps support an orphanage and a school in Uganda as part of their ministry.
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0: on a need-to-know basis, because you need to know the first thing today.
1: 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Max coming up with his sports notebook. Tom drops bombs. We're going to visit with our dear friend, former Fox News, main guy now, in the radio biz and taking it by storm as well. 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KWAM. KWAM, the mighty 990 in Memphis, Tennessee. Controversy swirling there around the redistricting and the splitting of the county, Shelby County, there. And what comes next in their battles with the populists, I put in hopefully audible air quotes. Here's another example. So in Louisiana, where our friends WGCO, GSO get us, now they're making hay because Governor Landry was pressed Sunday night about the fact that people had already been voting. And here's where this whole thing has brought strange bedfellows. So in Virginia's Supreme Court ruling, the court ruled that because Virginians, over a million plus Virginians, had already been voting in an election, and they're trying to make a moral equivalence here, so bear me out. Because a million plus Virginians had already voted in November's election, the Democrats in Virginia could not view that as an intervening election because it had already started. The Democrats were saying, well, no, that doesn't count. It doesn't count until we count. Judges saw it differently, that if people were walking into a place, getting a ballot, writing answers down on the ballot, and then putting it into a voting machine, then it was voting. Sorry, thanks for playing your voting. But in New Orleans, different set of things. Their state primaries were going on for different races and different congressional districts. Those congressional districts are now going to change based on Louisiana versus Calais and the Supreme Court's ruling. So the governor said, suspend the voting. So on 60 Minutes, he was asked, what about the 45,000 so odd votes that had been cast? We will have an election, Landry said, and we're actually going to have an election on election day. The reporter, Vega, Chevy Vega, asked Landry, are those... what happens to the 45,000 ballots that have already been cast? Those ballots are discarded, Landry said, and those people will vote again in November. You say that like it's not a big deal. Well, it's not a big deal, Landry responded. It's not my fault if anyone has a grievance taken up with the U.S. Supreme Court. That's yeah, they're going to do that anyway, Governor. And I'm the first one to tell you, I would like all state boards of election to stay out of primary elections. And here's why. Well, partially because what we just saw here. But it establishes and it continues to foment this idea that the Republican and Democratic parties are governmental. They're a part of the American government, Louisiana government, etc. And I find that constitutionally offensive. You may disagree. You may be a party member and you like the fact that you're treated as if you're somehow an ersatz fourth and fifth branch of government. Every year we get the same thing. The state is running the primaries for the two political parties. get out of the business. Leave it to the parties. And you know why they don't want to do it? Because they will make people mad. Because if you watch how these parties operate, most of the time they've decided who they want to run. And if there's a primary, they're going to try to get rid of them. See how Debbie Wasserman Schultz colluded with Hillary Clinton to get Bernie Sanders off the floor of the Philadelphia Convention Center. So the state getting involved now just adds new levels of pain and suffering, because now there's legalities and challenging it. You see how this reporter, Chevy Vega from 60 Minutes, aghast at the idea of discarding votes. When technically you discard half the votes in an election no matter what, because they went to the person who didn't win. They don't count for anything, do they? But let's, at some point, we need, of the nuanced various things that we have to do, the state running the political party's primary business is bad. Just needs to go. It's bad idea, and it's just metastasized over time. The parties should determine who their candidates are. Then those candidates have to get the sufficient support to get on the ballot. Because they, right now, they have automatic ballot placement. So then they turn to the state and say, well, you need to help us figure out who it is that's going to be on the automatic line on the state election in November for Republican and or Democrat. You can't do that. I mean, it's just, I know of the things that we talk about George Washington about, it, one of them was getting caught up into these partisan situations. Where the state is all of a sudden anointing some political figure with gravitas. Text message here on the idea of vote suppression by districting. Of course it's about vote suppression, Joe. They don't want all of us turning out to vote. Have you never heard the expression, you can fool all of the people some of the time and some of the people all of the time? Yes, I have. And you can, but you cannot fool all of the people all of the time. And that's why they want voter turnout in the 50 percentile, because they figure they can convince 25% of the population to go along with them, right? 50% of American citizens need some sort of help from the government, whether it be Medicaid or rent support or electricity subsidies, even college subsidy tuition, because they can't afford the basics, rent assistance. So how do you think a conservative is going to win an election?
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9: Fox News, I'm CJ Papa. President Trump gearing up for his first trip to China since 2017. He will discuss the war in Iran, trade and other topics with China's President Xi Jinping. Meanwhile, the conflict in the Gulf is far from over. Kuwait blames Iran for a failed attack earlier this month on an island in the Middle East nation.
10: It detained four gunmen from Iran's Islamic Revolutionary Guard Corps trying to infiltrate an island just north of Kuwait City. And during the melee, one Kuwaiti soldier was injured.
9: Fox's Lucas Tomlinson in Dubai. The head of the World Health Organization says,
11: at the moment, there is no sign that we are seeing the start of a larger outbreak.
9: Spanish authorities confirming one new case today of a Spanish traveler on that Hantavirus cruise ship, bringing the total to 11 cases, including three people who died. 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
1: 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Mac, good morning. What's going on?
19: Hey, Joe, good morning. And as you said, let's open the notebook. There has been so much talk
12: about the spacing of the Triple Crown. And from horse racing fans and families, the Preakness is just a major disappointment this weekend. As a matter of fact, Randy Moss's quote, who's, you know, he's been an analyst with NBC for a long time, the Triple Crown is broken. This Saturday, the 151st running of the Preakness Stakes at Laurel Park will be contested. The Derby winner, Golden Tempo, will not run. Renegades trainers and stable are also taking a pass. Golden gave us a race of a lifetime in the Kentucky Derby. We know that. We believe the best decision for him moving forward is to give him a little more time following such a tremendous effort. That came from Cherie DeVoe, right? The trainer. His health, happiness, and long-term future will always remain the top priority. The two-week turnaround from the Derby to the Preakness, which used to be commonplace, is considered a non-starter for many trainers and owners, given the most elite thoroughbreds now typically go a month or more between races. It has caused endless debate in horse racing circles about the spacing of the Triple Crown in modern times. NBC horse racing analyst Randy Moss, who I just mentioned, has been with NBC for 16 years. He's covered all but two runnings of the Derby since 1980. In the last 80 years, it has dropped from 50% of the Derby top four finishers to less.

0: than 10% now.
1: I've been beating this drum now for probably 20 years. I mean, in the early 2000s, I could see it starting to turn. And at this point, the Triple Crown's broken. I went back and did the stats. It took me a while. But like starting with the 40s and 50s, 60s, all the way each decade, the percentage of the top four finishers of the Kentucky Derby that went on to run in the Preakness. And the difference between now and then is just absolutely staggering.
0: Maryland racing officials are considering adding a third week of space to the Preakness from the Derby. None of the 18 horses who ran this year at Churchill Downs are heading to the Preakness, with Golden Tempo the only one even considered. Moss fantasized about the opportunity lost.
1: Yeah, sometimes it's a shame to have to say that sometimes you get the Kentucky Derby winner to run back in the Preakness, but second, third, fourth, typically no. I mean, just imagine right now what it would be like if Golden Tempo and Renegade were both coming back in the Preakness Stakes, right? They finished close together. The Ortiz brothers at it again. Renegade with a little trouble at the start from the number one post position. Now the clean trip and Micropole. And I mean, it would be such a dynamic rematch. It would really capture the imagination of the people. And we're not going to get it simply because of the spacing of the Triple Crown.
0: That's Randy Moss, NBC analyst. And the Preakness is taking place at Laurel Park this weekend between Baltimore and Washington, D.C., while its longtime home, Pimlico, is being rebuilt as part of a massive construction project that included demolishing the dilapidated old structure. Pimlico is set to become the site for year-round racing in Maryland starting next year. I know the PGA Championship is this weekend as well, and yes, there's a lot of excitement about another major, as there should be. Of course, we're going to be talking about the LIV guys and the PGA Tour guys and so on and so forth. Well, Tiger Woods is still rehabilitating, okay? I want to throw out some numbers because I think it's only fitting that we talk about the domination that people, I think they realize the domination was there, but they wanted to know by how much. Okay, back, let's go. We're going to go back in the heyday. All right, early 2000s. Tiger's numbers: 1,543 putts inside 3 feet between 03 and 05. He missed three of them.
2: Oh my God.
0: Since 1983, eight PGA seasons, a player has beaten the field by 2.6 shots per round. Tiger owns all eight.
2: Jeez.
0: May 99 through 2000, Tiger played 34 world events. He won 18 of them out of the top 10 four times. The Tiger Slam beat the field. Now, the Tiger Slam, of course, is when he won the U.S. Open, British Open, PGA, and then the following spring, in 01, he captured the Masters. All right, the Tiger Slam beat the field by 86 shots, 16 rounds. Okay, from 97 to 08, 126 under par in the majors. The next best, plus 63. And I think that was Phil Mickelson, who he beat by 189 shots. And of course, someday we'll talk about the rivalry. So, just a couple of Tiger numbers to think, okay, it's another major without Tiger, but certainly we're still going to enjoy it. Joe, that's our notebook for this Tuesday morning. We'll see you next hour with another sports update. Hope you have a terrific
3: day. And the more afraid we get, the more we hate the ones who do. You're ashamed to be American? Okay, that's cool. Because honestly,
4: we are all ashamed of you too.
5: Y'all are so fake. Oh no.
2: Last week, I received an email. I guess it came in last week. I didn't see it until Monday. It was in my inbox. I get literally hundreds and hundreds of emails. Most of it just, you know, spam and or sales pitches about stuff. And I look at them because you never know where some nugget's going to come out of. But this fellow, Philip, was listening to our podcast. They didn't hear us do this segment live, but it was a segment, Mac, where you and I were talking about the expansion last week of the NCAA basketball tournament, 76 teams or whatever, and I had some suggestions for it. But Philip was triggered by a statement I made. He said, Joe, I'm sure this was a knee-jerk reaction, parentheses, you, of course, being the jerk. See what you did there, Philip. When you said that expanding the NCAA basketball tournament was akin to everyone getting a trophy in youth sports. I am a graduate of Vanderbilt University, and I live here in Memphis, Tennessee. Your guy, Todd Starnes, coming up with us in an hour or so. And I want you to know that for what has been most of my adult life, Vanderbilt's only purpose in the Southeastern Conference is to be the guy that all the other teams beat to at least give them one win towards being bowl eligible. Guess you, Philip, I imagine you weren't happy with Pavia's draft day performance and all that. It costs the school an awful lot of money to participate in SEC athletics just to be the Washington Generals to every Alabama and Auburn and Florida that wants to come along and get a quick win in the middle of the week. So expanding it so maybe Vanderbilt gets to make the NCAA basketball tournament more frequently helps raise the money necessary to operate at a level as the Southeastern Conference demands. So many things. And number one, Philip, and I'm not derisive of your feelings, you give money. You're obviously an alumni donor to Vanderbilt, and that's laudable. It's getting to the point where my college, Queens College, part of the City University of New York, will wind up back in the NCAA tournament where it used to show up, or it used to get into the NIT back before the NCAA existed, when it was, you know, SUNY Buffalo and City College and all these schools that were dominating basketball in the 30s and 40s. But the point I was trying to make is kind of summed up here. A fellow listener, Bob, out in Portland, sent me a photograph, a picture, I guess it was in his office. When there is no consequence for a poor work ethic and no reward for good work ethic, there is no motivation. And the hard part is somebody has got to win, somebody has got to lose in an athletic competition. Now, does Vanderbilt, as you've seen, can, beautiful campus, great city, how do you not recruit to Nashville, Tennessee? I mean, those are the things that are a head scratch about Vanderbilt.
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0: Told you I have this. And I don't even claim it's embarrassing. I have this weakness for mashups. But I said, this one specifically struck me as we bring in the man who hosts the Tom Drops Bombs podcast and video podcast on YouTube, Tom Garrett, former congressman, former documentary filmmaker, although I don't know if you ever stopped doing that, and of course in Virginia's house there as well. Tom, how is the Tom Drops Bombs channel going for you?
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0: And of course, you've told them all to listen to this radio program, right?
1: Oh, dude, man, I'm all about T.O.N. and Joe Thomas.
0: All right, it's all about Joe Thomas. Okay, all right.
1: But the YouTube channel actually is going slow. And I think maybe recency, frequency, primacy, right? You got to brand, and we've totally failed at branding. So I'm Garrett in Exile on X. I'm Tom Garrett JR on TikTok. I'm Delegate Tom Garrett on Facebook. Tom drops bombs on YouTube. I really need to unify the brand like the Democrats have, right?
0: They'll
1: get on message and stay on message. It used to be that it was all about the balkanization of our nation, you know, pit one group against the other based on immutable character traits like the color of your skin or your faith or what have you. Now they've gone back to class warfare. That too will fail, but this is the eat the rich, you know.
0: Mm-hmm.
1: I saw the most adorable young person wearing a t-shirt the other day that said eat the rich, and I just shook my head and thought, too soon old, too late wise. But, you know, there we are.
0: Well, you know, they go through history. What do they say? History doesn't repeat, but it rhymes. And they go back and they think, oh, well, now we've learned from the mistakes of communism. We can do it right.
1: No, but we're going to do Marxism better this time.
0: Right.
1: Yeah.
0: You know, we've learned our lessons. So aside from the fun and frolic of the Three Stooges-esque filing by the Attorney General of Virginia, in which he misspelled...
1: No. It's the... Joe, I'm sorry to interrupt on your show. It's the Attorney General. Oh. The Attorney General.
0: the Attorney Award winner this morning. Yeah, he misspelled Virginia and Senator in the filings to the Supreme Court. Do you think that's going to weigh against them? Do you think John Roberts is going to look at that and...
1: You missed it. He actually misspelled Attorney General in a previous filing. So, Senator Attorney General and Virginia? I don't even know. Here's the thing, and this is actually terrifying. I try to use humor because I believe, and this is an original quote I checked the other day, I believe if you want to win hearts and minds, you must first get eyes and ears. So I try to use humor to do that. This isn't funny. This is actually terrifying. There are some really good lawyers who are liberal, okay?
0: Mm-hmm.
1: Not stupid, very competent. And I challenge any of your listeners to find a good attorney who thinks this thing has a snowflake's chance in Hades of succeeding before the Supreme Court of the United States.
0: Well,
1: and the reason it's terrifying is they know this is going to fail. I'll explain it in a moment. But they did it anyway, and I promise you, and we'll never know, but I would bet the farm, they're already working on the press release wherein they attack, that is, undermine the American confidence in the institution of the judicial branch, SCOTUS, and we could write it for them. You know, they're so afraid of Trump, or these justices are so terrified, or Trump controls the court, and then you'll have Carville saying the only way to fix this
0: is to stack the court,
1: and everybody on the left will dutifully nod like lemmings, right? So,
0: by this, because pronouns matter, he means Virginia's appeal to the Supreme Court yesterday, and I should have made sure that was out there for you. Virginia has appealed the referendum ruling from Virginia's Supreme Court that said the vote was illegally called and therefore doesn't count. So anyway, continue. I just wanted people knowing when we're saying this and they...
1: Let's unspool this a little further then. So the Virginia Supreme Court ruled that the Virginia referendum to stack the Virginia congressional delegation in a state that most recently voted 52-48, it was actually 51-49 with some change thrown in, to 10-1 Democrat, that was illegal. And it wasn't illegal because they didn't count a minority. It wasn't illegal because it wasn't fair. It wasn't even illegal because they changed the rules mid-game. It was illegal because the Democrats had demanded and got 45 days of early voting, and the ballot referendum language needed to be placed before the voters in a timeline written out in the Constitution, you know, the most sacrosanct of laws, the law of laws. Right, so they bit themselves in the butt there. I commend you to check Genesis 50:20, what you intended for evil, God intended for good. And we could get into a contextual discussion of that, but I think it fits here. And so they did that, and then the Supreme Court said, yeah, no, we're lawyers, not doctors, but we can do enough math to know what 45 days early voting just did to your illegal gerrymandering effort, right?
0: Right.
1: Now, that's all done under the state constitution. Here's why they don't have a snow chance in Hades under the federal Supreme Court, because there has to be a case or controversy over which the court has jurisdiction. We get to the Ninth and Tenth Amendments of the Constitution. Powers not expressly enumerated for the federal government or reserved for the states or there to the people. I've kind of gone backwards on that and oversimplified. But this is a Virginia state constitution question, and it's within the purview of the Virginia state constitution, and it is there by virtue of the U.S. Constitution. Therefore, there's no federal question. And the Supreme Court's not going to weigh in on interpreting a state's laws that are otherwise consistent and within the left and right limits of the federal law. There's not a single Democrat lawyer, including the California lawyer who they're using your tax dollars to pay to come argue this garbage, who thinks this has a chance of success. But then they can throw their hands up once again and blame John Roberts and Neil Gorsuch and whomever, right?
0: Yeah.
1: I mean, this one could be like the Jack Smith, who, you know, the prosecutor who should be in prison, Bob McDonald case, where they get it to the Supreme Court and loses 9-0. In fact, that's what disappointed me the most about the Virginia Supreme Court ruling. It should have been 7-0. If we're talking about throwing anybody off the courts, it's the guys who can't do the math on what 45 days looks like versus 90 and before versus after.
0: Judicial activism has been the key in this. Their complaint is there isn't enough judicial activism. Yet when they, you know, march under this banner of the popular vote, the quote, voice of the people, I brought this up earlier, and I can't settle the idea that if something is so-called the voice of the people, that why would you not have the political ability to change that law far more easily than just ignoring it and hope that during the appellate process you can get a Supreme Court justice like a John Roberts, you know, like in his Obamacare ruling, you know, recreates law out of whole cloth, you know, like law out of water or wine out of water. Tom, what do you think?
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11: Inflation rises again. I'm Dave Anthony, Fox News. Because of the surge in oil and at the gas pump, the consumer price index rose 0.6% last month, and the annual rate jumped up in April, too.
12: Year over year, 3.8%. That's just a little bit hotter than we expected. We were looking for 3.7, and it's much higher than the 3.3 we got the month prior.
11: Fox Business Network Cheryl Cassonia's oil prices rise again this morning, up 3%, with no end in sight to the Iran conflict after the president said the ceasefire is on life support, calling Iran's counterproposal garbage. With U.S. blockade around Iran's ports still in place, he'll today go to China, which relies heavily on Iran's oil. Interior Secretary Doug Burgum just told Fox.
13: The U.S. economy is strong. China's economy is faltering. It's just a great spot, and President Trump's leadership is putting us in a great place to come out on top.
11: Well, the war secretary's at the Capitol testifying at a House hearing before also going to the Senate later.
14: This department remains laser-focused on increasing lethality and survivability of our fighting force from the front lines. The factory floors.
11: And as Fox's Jennifer Griffin reports from the Capitol, Pete Hegseth is pushing a $1.5 trillion military budget next year.
15: A 44% increase from a year ago. With the Iran war as a backdrop and concerns from lawmakers that the Pentagon is not being honest about what the war has cost so far, expect heated questioning.
11: 18 passengers taken from the Hantavirus stricken cruise ship remain isolated in the U.S., most in Nebraska, none showing symptoms there. Of the two in quarantine in Atlanta, one had mild symptoms. It's primary day in two states, West Virginia and Nebraska, where the polls just opened in one race, getting the most attention for a House seat. Democrats hope to flip from red to blue.
8: GOP Rep. Don Bacon is not seeking re-election, and where millions of dollars in out-of-state money has been spent by several Democrats, including ugly primary battles between leading hopefuls John Kavanaugh and Denise Powell. President Trump-backed Brinker Harding is running unopposed on the Republican side.
11: That's Jeff Manasso. 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
11: The Supreme Court's busy this week on big issues with a decision that could help Alabama join other Republican-led states with congressional redistricting to redo maps drawn using race as a major factor. Another Supreme Court decision keeps a controversial abortion pill in place for now.
16: Women across the country can still get mifepristone at pharmacies and by mail while U.S. Supreme Court justices decide if it should be limited. A Louisiana lawsuit not only questioned how safe the drug is, but also how it's made available by prescription. A federal appeals court suspended access as the case worked through the courts. The U.S. Supreme Court's order from Justice Samuel Alito allowed access until the justices assessed the arguments. Abortion opponents continue to sue the Food and Drug Administration, saying it's not taking drug safety into account. A Supreme Court decision could come later this week. Grinnell Scott, Fox News.
11: Of course, the court famously ruled in 2022 states can limit or ban abortions. Now an update on a drunk driving case out of New Jersey involving a famous hockey player who was killed.
17: Sean Higgins' attorneys argue the grand jury was presented with inaccurate evidence about his blood alcohol level when he drove into Johnny and Matthew Gaudreau riding their bikes in Oldmans Township, New Jersey in August of 2024, 0.087% above the legal limit. They say the blood was mishandled and clotting, and that the test subsequently used on plasma, not whole blood, should have been converted down to 0.075, below the legal limit. Prosecutors say the chemist did the calculation and Higgins was legally impaired. The judge says this can all be presented as evidence for a jury to decide and denies the request to dismiss aggravated manslaughter and reckless vehicular homicide charges. No trial date's been set. There's another hearing next month. Chris Foster, Fox News.
11: On Wall Street, stock futures are mixed after the inflation report. In the NBA playoffs, defending champion Oklahoma City knocked out the LA Lakers to advance to the Western Conference Finals. Cleveland beat Detroit to tie that series. I'm Dave Anthony, and this is Fox News.
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19: 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And they want the trifecta. 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You know what else they're going to do that's not being talked about? Massive amnesty. 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And then they're going to give them massive amnesty.
10: 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Portland's right place to talk. 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
21: 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I am Mary Welter, sitting in for Brian today. I was so happy to be with you. Great show planned, Allison and Erica went above and beyond in planning a fantastic show for you. Just a couple of housekeeping notes. 866-408-7669 is the number. You know I love when you join me. I love to hear your comments. And you can disagree with me because I think that's how we learn. It's how we grow, by hearing opinions that maybe challenge our own. And so that's great. Just have to engage like adults. That's all. No talking over each other, no swearing, you know, pretend that you're an adult. All right. And that we remember how to behave like adults. We're going to do that. You can find me on X at Mary Welter Radio. There's no S, Mary Welter Radio. And if you can't get to a phone, you can tag me in a post on X and I will try to multitask as best I can and get to your comments that way, because we have so much to talk about. Lastly, my live cast is tonight, 7:15 p.m. Eastern time. It is live on Rumble, YouTube, and Getter. You can leave comments, ask questions. We always have fun guests. Sometimes we don't have guests and you guys are the guests. And sometimes I have a whole thing planned out and you guys start asking questions and it just goes off in another direction. So it's fun and I think it's interesting, but that's me. You can also get the audio on Apple Podcasts, Spotify, and Spreaker. One other note, if you do call in, just be on topic of what we're talking about. The end of the show, you know, we'll just take everything, but I'd like to just stay on topic for what we're talking about in that particular segment. Makes things a little bit easier, you know, a little bit less all over the place. Coming up later this hour, Lieutenant Colonel Alan West with the American Constitutional Rights Union will be joining us. He's also a former Florida congressman. He's a great guy, friend of the show. Really enjoy him. He has been on my live cast several times. If you ever want to see baby pictures of Alan West, then go to my podcast, Mary Welter Radio, on all of those platforms that I mentioned, especially YouTube. Yeah, especially YouTube if you want to get the photos of baby Alan West. If you want to see this, he's so darn cute. All right, so much going on around the world. Like, the globe is crazy. And President Trump yesterday doing what he loves to do. He loves talking to the press. He just loves it. You know, we forget what Joe Biden was like. And when Joe Biden was president, we kind of forgot what Trump was like, in the sense that President Trump would talk to the press all the time. Every time he got the chance, President Trump wanted to talk to the press. And he's very honest. He takes all comers unless he thinks your question's stupid, and now he will tell you so. Which I do like. I do enjoy that. So he was speaking to the press yesterday, and of course, they don't stay on script. They just go off on anything. Well, yesterday was about women's fertility and women's health and all stuff, and they went off on Iran, which part of me is glad that they did. So yesterday, he was asked about, of course, the ceasefire. Like, what's going with Iran and the ceasefire? Because he got this he's got this proposal from Iran, which he did not like at all. So he was asked about the ceasefire. And this is Jared Halpern asking him the question, and here's President Trump describing the state of the current ceasefire.
22: What? For the time being, the ceasefire remains in place.
23: You know, it's unbelievably weak, I would say. I would call it the weakest right now. After reading that piece of garbage they sent us, I didn't even finish reading it. I said, I'm not going to waste my time reading it. I would say it's one of the weakest right now. It's on life support. They understand. These are all medical people. Dr. Oz, life support is not a good thing. Do you agree?
24: Diagnostic.
23: I would say the ceasefire is on massive life support, where the doctor walks in and says, sir, your loved one has approximately a 1% chance of living.
21: So, but he can't just say it's on life support. It's a good thing. The doctor walks into the room. He loves to tell stories. And I know some people can't stand it. I'm here for it. Sometimes I do wish he would not tell as many stories, but otherwise I am here for it. Now, all of that being said, ceasefire is on life support. He did not like the deal that what Iran sent back to him. And speaking of that, I want to jump ahead, Eric, to cut five, because this is President Trump. You know, did not like the deal from Iran, which is part of the reason why the ceasefire is on life support, because Iran is like, no mas, we're not playing. So here's General Jack Keane discussing the Iran's deal, and why President Trump rejected it.
0: The Iranians flagged to the United States, you know, that they were seriously interested in making a deal. But after 4+ weeks, thank God for President Trump. I mean, he's our ultimate backstop here, because he's not going to take a lousy deal. And just look at what the Iranians are proposing to us. One, to keep part of their nuclear enterprise, and that obviously is not acceptable. Two, to maintain sovereignty over the Straits of Hormuz, right, indefinitely. And then the other three are all about, we know the regime is likely going to survive even if we return to combat operations, but we would want it to be so weakened that it's vulnerable to collapse. But if we make this deal, three of the provisions that they're asking for are all about financing their recovery. Unfreeze the frozen assets, remove the sanctions, and we want reparations for the damage that's being done. So certainly, President Trump has absolutely rejected that.
21: Yeah, he is not President Obama. He's not going to send them pallets of cash under cover of darkness. That's not going to happen. You know, what's interesting is, I think, and I am not an expert in this at all, which is what we're going to talk to Lieutenant Colonel Alan West coming up about this, but it seems to me, and I think a lot of people have said this, so I'm not the only one, and that they're just playing the waiting game that they played with every president up until now for the last, 57 years. They're just playing 47 years, that waiting game, right? So they just figure we're just going to drag our feet, and every now and then we're going to lob a rocket over at Kuwait or UAE or Saudi or wherever, and we're just going to keep everybody standing off, and we're going to continue to do what we do, and that's how they're going to withstand this, because they don't care about their people. They don't care if their people starve. They don't care if their people die in bomb attacks or anything like that. They don't care. They will use their people as human shields. It's all about preserving the regime. And they haven't quite figured out yet that President Trump is not the same as the politicians who have come before him. He's a businessman. He's like, no, we're making a deal. And they don't get that yet. I truly believe that they haven't quite figured that out yet. Now, Trump yesterday said that Iranian negotiators agreed just 2 days ago to relinquish the enriched uranium, which is almost weapons grade. And then when he got the peace offering from them that Jack Hume was just talking about, it was gone. It wasn't in there. They took it out. They're like, yeah, we'll agree. And then they take it out. This is what they do to buy time, because they figure it'll get them another negotiation. And that's like another week to do whatever they're doing. And he said, they did 2 days ago. You're going to have to take it. We're going to go with them. But they changed their mind because they didn't put it in the paper. So the United States thought that they had a deal with Iran. And then 2 days later, they're like, oh, so sorry, no deal. Here's Trump speaking. He said, they told me, number one, you're getting it, but you're going to have to take it out because the site was so obliterated, meaning we're going to have to take the uranium out. All right. So you can have it, but you have to get it out, because they said that the site was so obliterated by the bombings that there's only one or two countries in the world that could get it, because it's so deep and got hit so hard. There's no way that they would have the equipment to move it. And they said, you and China are the only two countries in the world that could take it out. So we talked about it. You have to take it out. They said, we don't have the ability. So when in response to the offer, Trump said, how stupid are they? Stupid people? They think that we'll get tired of this. I'll get bored. I'll have some pressure. But there's no pressure. There's no pressure at all. That's key, because they know that the Americans are complaining about the price of gas. They know that's any politician's Achilles heel, because we drive a lot in this country and people love to drive their big, huge, honking urban assault vehicles, right? Like, I'm a big fan of, well, if you think gas prices are too high or you don't want to really be hurt as much by gas prices, don't buy a huge, like, truck, basically, that can fit your kid's entire soccer team in it. Buy a car like our parents had, like buy a normal car. That's what our parents had, but people love, especially in, the suburban areas right around New York, they love, the moms drive those big, huge vehicles, one bigger than the next because somebody down the street got a bigger one. And then they complain about the gas prices. Well, you do have some control over gas prices to a certain extent. and how much it costs you to fill up your urban assault vehicle. So every time I hear people complain about that, I'm like, yeah, but what do you drive? There you go. We've never owned one. We've never even owned a crossover. We have a Jeep. Our Jeep Wrangler is our like big vehicle. That's it. And he said, we're going to have complete victory. So here, let's go to cut two. Here's President Trump talking about how he thinks this is all going, when it all shakes out in the end, when it shakes out in the end, what the outcome's going to be.
23: Very simple. Iran cannot have a nuclear weapon. They can't have it. And if they did have it, the Middle East would be gone, Israel would be gone, and then hit Europe probably next. We're doing the service to the world. And this has gone on for 47 years. Other presidents and leaders of other countries that have the power should have done it, but they didn't do it. But we're going to have a complete victory.
21: Complete victory. I will say, though, and we're going to talk about this a little bit more later in the show, about gas prices and Trump's energy policy, because I do believe that if he doesn't get gas prices down, and when this is all over, gas prices are going to come down. We all know that. But it's the one thing Democrats have, because Democrats don't stand for anything. So the only thing they have is hitting him hard with negatives, right? That's all they have. So I think that has to happen soon, because summer's starting and people are going to be hitting the road even more. So I think that's got to happen. All right, we've got more coming up. 866-408-7669. And then we're joined by Lieutenant Colonel Alan West right here on the Brian Kilmeade Show.
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13: All right, summer right around the corner if it ever gets warm. And a new study was published in JAMA by researchers at the University of Washington in Seattle. And they projected that by 2035, nearly half of us, of all American adults, about 126 million people, will be medically obese. So, yay, America. Way to go. In 1990, only 19.3% of U.S. adults were obese. That figure more than doubled to 42.5% by 2022, and it's going to reach almost 50% by 2035. I don't think they can make those GLP-1s fast enough. I really don't. By 2035, they project that 60%

I love this place. I've been surfing here since I was a kid. Now, seeing my grandson out on the water, it means everything to me. Watching him and taking in the blue waves, the sea breeze, the blurry horizon.

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1: Supreme courts around the country in the news, most notably Virginia's Supreme Court. But Pennsylvania's Supreme Court also has a little something going on, so let me share it with you. A Supreme Court justice from Pennsylvania, his name is David Wecht. He just released a statement, and he announced that he's changing his party affiliation from Democrat to Independent. Let me read it to you and tell you what he says here. This is just part of it. I'm not going to read it all because, you know, there's a lot of other stuff in there. But the important parts I got for you. He said, in 1998, my wife and I were married at Pittsburgh's Tree of Life Congregation, on whose board of trustees I served. 20 years later, in the very same sanctuary where our wedding occurred, the worst massacre of Jews in American history was perpetrated. That terror came from the right. Jew hatred has always festered on the fringe of that sector. In the years that have followed, that same hatred has grown on the left. Increasingly, it has moved from the fringe to the mainstream. It is the duty of all good people to fight this virus and to do so before it is too late. My jurisprudence and adjudication have always been independent, and they always will be. Now my voting registration reflects that independence as well. From 1998 to 2001, years that preceded my judicial career, I served as vice chair of the Pennsylvania Democratic Party. In the quarter century that has passed since then, the Democratic Party has changed. Nazi tattoos, jihadist chants, intimidation, and attacks at synagogues and other hateful anti-Jewish invective and actions are minimized, ignored, and even coddled. Acquiescence to Jew hatred is now disturbingly common among activists, leaders, and many elected officials in the Democratic Party. I can no longer abide this, so I won't. I am no longer registered with any political party. And he goes on to say there have been other great civilizations in the past, and almost all of them have deteriorated and declined when Jew hatred grew and metastasized. So he's out.
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2: I'm Elizabeth McDonald, and this is the Fox Business Report.
3: Stocks lost ground at the open. Investors are looking at apparent stalled negotiations to end the Iran conflict and the latest reading on inflation. The consumer price index for April rose 3.8% on an annual basis, up 2.8% excluding food and energy core CPI. Those readings came in hotter than expected, reflecting higher energy costs because of the Iran conflict. However, Dow Jones says the readings remained within historical forecasts for the past decade. eBay's board has rejected the unsolicited offer from smaller GameStop to buy the business for multiple reasons, including questions about financing. Hims & Hers Health, the telemedicine company, lost money in the recent quarter. It had costs related to expanding internationally and technology. That's your Fox Business Report. I'm Jenny Cosilda. Invested in you.
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1: 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How are you? I am Mary Walter sitting in for Brian. You can find me on the socials at Mary Walter Radio. My live cast is tonight, 7:15 p.m. Eastern Time. It's live on YouTube and Rumble and Getter. And you just look for Mary Walter Radio on any of those platforms. And you can leave comments, ask questions. We have a great guest tonight. You're going to have to tune in to see who it is, though. Ooh. Tease. It's someone who has been on before, but a long time ago. And this person, Gay, said, I can give you 20 minutes. I said, okay. And then he talked for an hour 40 and told some of the best stories ever. So it's going to be very interesting tonight. And of course, you add to it. And then the audio is available on Apple Podcasts, Spotify, and Spreaker. Again, look for Mary Walter Radio. All right. Interesting piece in Axios that Allison sent to me. And it's this weird, all right, just follow me. And they talk about Las Vegas. Now, Las Vegas, I'm going to add this to this story. Las Vegas, we know, has kind of been floundering. People aren't going to Las Vegas anymore. And I don't know why. I've never been to Vegas. To me, it's like an adult version of Disney, but it's gotten very, very, very expensive. So I think that's one of the reasons why people aren't going to Vegas. They're like, this is ridiculous. And why else? Because Sin City, as it's been known, is around right in the palm of your hand for most stuff. And the big three once forbidden vices, weed, right, drugs, gambling, and porn. But you can walk down the street in pretty much almost any town and buy weed. Or just go into Manhattan and walk around and you'll be high within 15 minutes because it stinks to high holy heaven in Manhattan. It's horrific. I don't like the smell. So I hate being in Manhattan because it is everywhere. Hate it. Gambling and porn you can do right on your phone, right? There's no shame to it anymore. I was in our little local bar on the Kentucky Derby Day. And all these guys are on their phones, you know, placing bets and doing all this other stuff. So you don't have to go to Vegas anymore, right? It's all right there. It used to be, you know, what happens in Vegas stays in Vegas. Well, there's nothing shameful to stay in Vegas anymore. Right? We've kind of normalized a bunch of these things that used to be sinful, you know, and kind of dangerous and edgy. And that's why you went to Vegas, right? Oh, they're going to Vegas. Woohoo. You know, that was once one of those things. But it's become kind of Disney-fied in the sense of themes. You know, you've got the New York Hotel, and you've got the Venice one, and they're almost like theme parks for adults. So, and this piece goes on to say that the government did not turn a blind eye to most of these behaviors that we once considered vices. They encouraged it, and they're scaling what we used to call sin. They're scaling it up in real time. He quotes a Substacker named Derek Thompson and points out that in a 2023 Wall Street Journal poll, Americans said that patriotism, religion, and having children and community all mattered less to them than in years before. So these are the things that once were the cornerstones of our society, being patriotic. Religion played a huge game in it. Having children, building a family, and being part of a community all mattered. And now that is dwindling. But you know what matters more now? The only thing that people say matters more? Money. That's what they now say matters more, money. Now, a lot of that has to do with the economy, obviously, but I'm willing to bet that back in the Great Depression with the Dust Bowl and all that stuff that was going on, people still would have said that their family matters most, or their relationship with God, something like that mattered more than money, that they wouldn't trade their family for money. But that's changed. And is that because what used to be considered sinful no longer is, and we can make money through gambling on our phones, right? And you can pop up a weed shop, you can make money. There's no sin in selling that, right? So have we shifted our vices? Not only have we shifted our vices, or are there any vices anymore? Like child porn, right? But you've got a movement out to normalize pedophilia. It's not, they can't help it. But there is actually a fringe group like that. And nothing's shocking anymore. I guess that's my question. Nothing is shocking anymore. So where do we go from here? Does behavior have to become more and more outlandish in order to be shocking? 866-408-7669. And it happened quickly. And not only that, but the government is monetizing it via taxes. So the government is not turning a blind eye. The government was the governor on that pedal of, you know, testing the boundaries. The government would go, yeah, it's not cool. Sorry. Not near a school zone. Instead, we're trotting drag queens into schools to read storybooks to kindergartners. You know, the teaching of sex ed to kids in third grade and putting it in a cartoon book so it's fun. So I'm just curious, I jumped to, is this why we see these like gangs of kids who just rampage through a neighborhood and just trash stores and take whatever they want, and there's no governor on behavior anymore, in my humble opinion? The government was always there to kind of put the brakes. So you're a bad parent, whatever. The government was there like, you know what, fine, we're going to take your kid, he's going to juvie. The juvie doesn't exist anymore. Nobody goes to jail anymore. He goes on to say in this piece that not long ago, you might have gone to jail for smoking pot, let alone selling it. But now it is legal. It is a primary tax engine for nearly half the country. 24 states plus DC have legalized recreational marijuana. 40 states allow medical use. Medical use, I don't have a problem with. I'm out on the whole recreational use. I have plenty of friends who do it. No big deal to them. Not my thing. We do not partake because it's not legal on a federal level. So my husband, being a doctor, cannot partake of gummies or anything like that, because if he's ever drug tested, you know, it stays in your hair for 30 days. He could lose his ability to write prescriptions. So, it, you know, the drugs, I think the ones that you need, the like opiates and that kind of thing. He could lose his privileges to do that because it is not legal on a federal scale, and he is not Hunter Biden. Also, if you own a firearm, when you sign the federal firearms card, it says, you know, do you take any substances, addictive substances that are prohibited? And you sign there saying, no, I do not. Well, you're lying, because on a federal level, marijuana is not legal. And again, you're not Hunter Biden. So we stay away from it, not our thing. But I know a lot of people who do. States have collected nearly $25 billion in cannabis tax revenue since the first legal sales began in 2014. That's according to the Marijuana Policy Project. 2024 alone set a record at $4.4 billion. California alone topped $1 billion in revenue. 866-408-7669. Let's go to Sandra in the People's Socialist Republic of... I have to take a break here. All right. So we'll go. I want to talk about betting coming up and porn. And, you know, plenty of people I know sit there and they're gambling on the horse races or whatever, right on their phone. I never saw gambling as advice, but as a vice. But when you look at the numbers, maybe you'll change your mind. People betting money they don't have. All right, that's all coming up. Don't go anywhere. 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
4: And welcome back. So, great piece in Axios entitled Behind the Curtain, Scaling Sin. And basically, what the author is saying is that we have, Sin City is no longer sinful, right? Sin City. Because half the stuff that you used to be able to do in Vegas is now totally legal, right? Porn's everywhere. So is gambling. It's not shocking anymore, Sin City, when you have it right there on your phone. I want to give the authors credit. Jim Vanderhey and Mike Allen wrote this. They go on to talk about betting. So we just talked about weed. I'll talk about betting coming up. But first, I want to get to Patty here in Houston. Patty, welcome. You're on the Brian Kilmeade Show.
5: Yeah, hi. Hey, you know, I think it's a spiritual awakening because all these people are going to make horrible mistakes and then they turn to God. I was around 12 steppers for 30 years, and it's called pitiful, incomprehensible demoralization. They reach a pit, they reach a low point, and then they turn to God. Most people didn't have the opportunity to act out. Nowadays, anybody can act out. Like you say, they got their phones with them, they got all this stuff around them. But I still think I guess I'm an optimist. I have faith that it's all going to be good in the end. But a lot of people, I saw a lot of people die from their addictions. And, they're going to have to come back and I believe in reincarnation. They're going to have to come back and learn how to do it again. But it all ultimately leads to illumination, something better. So no matter how bad it looks, you got to keep the faith.
4: Yeah, that's very interesting because we are seeing a revitalization, especially with young men who are coming back to church. And where the young men go, a lot of times the young women follow. And so we are seeing that. And I think it's cyclical. We saw that in the 60s in this country. We saw his cover of Time magazine where people were coming to sunrise services on the beach in California. It was all the hippies. It was a very,
5: I was out there in the 60s and the 70s.
4: Yeah, see, there you go.
5: The golden years, they were great.
4: so now, but that's changed, and a lot of those people became the man that they were all against, right? They all became in power, and now you're starting to see it again. So I wonder if it is a cyclical thing, but I just worry about where do we go for shock value now? That's the thing I worry about. Patty, thank you so much for joining me and kicking it off here on the Brian Kilmeade Show. 866-408-7669. Let's go to betting. You have a betting machine right in your pocket. You have the app. More than half of American men ages 18 to 49 have an account with an online sports book. 63% of bettors said that they would bet $100 or more in one day. 31% reported having someone else concerned, someone expressed concerns about their sports betting. That's more than 23% last year. So it's on the rise. A UCLA study found that bankruptcy rates and debt collection amounts rose in states that legalized sports betting, with young men in low income areas hit hardest. Prediction markets have raised the stakes beyond sports now. So you can now put money on, chaos and destruction. You can gamify the outcome of a war. The money at stake is huge. April saw a 1,200% year-over-year increase in trading volume for Polymarket and Kalshi combined, according to the Wall Street Journal. People betting with money that they don't have. But the government isn't there to control these things anymore because they realized that they can make money off of it. They can take their fair share of your winnings. So the government threw up its hands and said, we don't care. Go for it. Because cha-ching, it's money in my pocket. Chris, listening on WABC in New York. Chris, welcome. You're on the Brian Kilmeade Show. Hello.
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17: 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Talking about a combination of topics that just kind of like dovetail together beautifully. Las Vegas dying, and, you know, part of that is because the government's realized that they can monetize sin, what used to be sinful, porn and weed and gambling, that they can.

0: They can monetize those three things. They can tax the hell out of them. So the government has just very quietly said, okay, that's fine. And so now it's everywhere. You've got apps for all this stuff. The porn, half of it's AI. Nobody cares. Doesn't matter. And you can sit there and watch it all day on your phone, at work, wherever. So we've normalized that. And I personally think that comes into play in society in general, that we have normalized certain behaviors. We don't arrest people for certain things. We allowed crowds of masked people carrying Palestinian flags to march through Jewish neighborhoods in New York and then try to get into a temple to assault them at worship in their temple. And nobody gets arrested. And if they do, the charges get dropped. So this normalization of deviance, I think, is spreading. And it goes from California, so goes the nation. Spencer Pratt walks in, is like, wait, common sense going, wait, this doesn't make any sense. Why are we doing this? And suddenly people are like, whoa, what a rising young star. Is it changing? I want to get your take on this. 866-408-7669. Let's go to Florida and talk to Bob. Welcome, you're on the Brian Kilmeade Show. Bob, hi.
1: Hi. So my concern with all of this is you're talking about getting a return to normal, but really in this sense, a return to normal is just a restriction of personal freedom. Now, yes, there are some things that some people do that are not okay. Your example of marching through Jewish neighborhoods with Palestinian flags, not okay. But other things, smoking weed, watching porn, things like that, those are personal choices that people are should be free to make in their own lives. And putting government restrictions on that, returning, as you say, to normal, is just making it so that people have less choices and less options in their day-to-day lives. This is supposed to be America. You can do what you want, even if it's bad for you.
0: Yeah, I don't have a problem with that. I truly don't have a problem with that. However, have you walked through Manhattan? When it comes to weed, it's not my choice to get a contact high. Yet if you stay on the streets long enough, you will get one because it is so pervasive. My clothes will reek of marijuana when I get home. It's horrible. So it's no different to me than smoking back in the day, cigarettes. I don't want to have to walk through that smoke when I exit the building. I don't have to, because all the smokers are out there puffing away. I don't want to inhale it. I shouldn't have to. So now their choice is infringing on my personal choices. As gambling, listen, porn we know can be addictive, and people, the reporting a little bit of an addiction going up. People who are spending more money than they have on gambling going up. That's their choice. But you know who has to bail them out when they can't pay the mortgage and they have no place to live or they can't afford health care or they lose their job? Me. So I'm all for letting people do their thing as long as they have and they alone are responsible for the consequences of it. Then I don't have a problem.
1: But we live in a community.
0: No man is an island.
1: You cannot just live without supporting others. That doesn't work.
0: Well, but wait. But then if I have to support them, do I not have a say in what they do?
1: No. Well, yes.
0: Well, you can't tell me I have to support them. You can't tell me I made a horrible decision because I get the right to make horrible decisions, but you have to pay for the consequences of my horrible decisions. That ain't how it works.
1: Well, but that is how it works.
0: No, then be responsible. You can't have rights without responsibility. You just can't. They don't work well together. It's like free health care and open borders. It doesn't work.
1: Well,
0: if you want to be an adult and you want to do adult things, then you also have adult consequences. That's how it works. So I'm all for letting your freak flag fly as long as I don't have to smell your marijuana when I'm walking down the street. I don't have to come home smelling like marijuana. I don't have to pay for the consequences of you betting more than you have because you overextended yourself. I don't want to pay for the consequences of that. If you want to make adult choices, you have adult consequences. And that's the problem in this country. We try to separate them out. No, I'm not responsible for your bad choices. You are. But interesting conversation, Bob. Thank you so much. Very quickly, Brian in Virginia. I've got about a minute here, a minute and a half. Brian, welcome to the Brian Kilmeade Show. Hi.
2: Hi. Thank you for taking my call. Doing a great job filling in for Brian. I think the nail in the coffin for Vegas is the sportsbook betting, where Vegas was really the only primary place that you could do it, and now that it's gotten proliferated, you can do it anywhere. Therefore, why go to Vegas when I can just do it from my phone? That was all.
0: Yeah, no, and Vegas really should, I would think, would adapt and provide something other than a theme hotel when I get there, right? Like, other than I can get in a gondola and ride through a canal. Like, why am I going to Vegas for that? They should adapt.
2: They should. Their prices have gotten outrageous. They've taken away since COVID a lot of the things that drew people to Vegas, like the buffets, the food, and the shows have all gotten nixed since COVID. But that's a secondary, third order effect.
0: Interesting. Thank you so much. I appreciate that, Brian. Isotopes fan reached out to me on X and said, Vegas just posted one of its most successful months ever. I can assure you, Vegas is not dead. Interesting. All right. So maybe Vegas is not dead. We'll continue this, but we are going to speak to Lieutenant Colonel Scott Mann coming up. He was one of the organizers and also conducted the Task Force Pineapple. Remember that? Getting people out. So anyway, we'll talk to him about that. He is also the author of Generosity of Scars, How Your Stories of Struggle Can Change Lives, Especially Your Own. Oh, so maybe if you overextend yourself betting money you don't have, then maybe that struggle will help you make better choices down the road and change your life. Joe reached out on X and says, adult choices cause adult consequences. You absolutely nailed it. Yeah. But in his, and Bob was the caller, and I appreciate him for bringing that up. But did you notice he's like, no, you live in a community. That's not how the community is not just there to pick you up while you tell the community you can do whatever you want. And then they pick up the mess of your life after you screwed it up. It's all coming up on the Brian Kilmeade Show.
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4: I'm Susan Lee, and this is the Fox Business Report.
5: Stocks are lower. Consumer prices rose 3.8% in the year ending in April, topping the March increase, which was 3.3%. The Wall Street Journal says energy accounted for more than 40% of that increase. Excluding food and energy, the CPI was up 2.8%, but both readings rose more than economists were predicting. Gold prices eased after the inflation reading. Investors pull out of gold and put money in interest-paying accounts when they can make more from those investments. United Airlines will resume service to Venezuela, joining American Airlines, which recently restarted flights there. United says it offered flights between the U.S. and Venezuela for more than 20 years. Flights to Caracas will leave from George Bush Intercontinental Airport in Houston. That's your Fox Business Report. I'm Jenny Cosilda. Invested in you.
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5: Congress has a lot of questions on Lisa Brady, Fox News, especially about the conflict with Iran during the latest hearing on the Pentagon's record budget request.
6: From your written testimony, Mr. Secretary, it seems at times you're more passionate about fighting culture wars than winning the real war that we're in.
5: Delaware Democratic Senator Chris Coons, as Secretary Pete Hegseth defends changes he says will make the military stronger, also echoing President Trump's insistence that the current mission is to keep Iran from getting a nuclear weapon and telling lawmakers there's a plan for whatever comes next.
7: We have a plan to escalate if necessary. We have a plan to retrograde if necessary. We have a plan to shift assets. Certainly in this setting, we wouldn't reveal what the next step may be.
5: A day after saying the ceasefire is on life support, President Trump heads to China for a two-day summit with President Xi, expected to address many issues, including Iran. The operator of a ship that hit a Baltimore bridge just over 2 years ago, causing a deadly collapse, now facing federal charges.
8: The indictment charges Synergy Marine's Singapore and India-based operations in the crash of the Dolly, the container ship that lost power and slammed into the Francis Scott Key Bridge in March 2024, killing six people. Principal Deputy Assistant Attorney General Adam Gustafson says the company hid problems with the vessel that caused the incident.
9: When the Dolly crashed into the Key Bridge, massive pieces of the bridge fell into the Patapsco River, along with vehicles, cargo containers, and other debris. The crash also resulted in the discharge of oil into the water.
8: A Key employee was also charged. A new bridge is expected to open to traffic in 2030.
5: Fox's Tony J. Powers. The six people killed were construction workers filling potholes. Their families among those who've sued over the crash, claiming negligence. The companies and the state reaching a settlement in principle last month. 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
5: Another former cruise ship passenger tests positive for hantavirus, one of 13 Spanish nationals who are quarantined in Madrid. That makes 11 known infections with three deaths. 18 Americans are quarantining at two healthcare facilities.
11: One of them, who received conflicting test results before returning to the U.S., is in isolation in the biocontainment unit here at the University of Nebraska Medical Center, but experiencing no symptoms. One passenger who tested negative but experienced symptoms is being monitored monitored at Emory University in Atlanta, along with another traveler who had been in close contact during the cruise.
5: Fox's Jonathan Seri. Public health officials say there's a moderate risk for people who were on that cruise, but the risk to the general public remains very low. A traffic stop.

0: turns deadly for police in South Carolina after several suspects fled.
1: Greenwood Police Chief TJ Shadon says canine officer DJ Keller was killed while responding to help another officer who was conducting a traffic stop on a Jeep. The Jeep had been spotted at a number of shooting incidents, but the suspects fled and crashed into Keller. The driver of the Jeep was a 15-year-old boy. His passengers were 17 and 18. They were all taken to hospitals. Chief Shadon says he's seen video of the crash.
2: That officer did nothing wrong. He was just serving our community, doing what I asked.
1: Officer Keller had served in the Army and was in the State National Guard. He leaves behind a wife and 2-year-old daughter. Jessica Rosenthal, Fox News.
0: Inflation hits a 3-year high, driven by higher energy prices. Consumer prices up 0.6 of a point in April and 3.8% year over year, more than some economists expected. And stocks are sinking. Right now, the Dow's down 156 points. The S&P and the NASDAQ retreating from records. The NASDAQ's down more than 400. And U.S. oil prices surging over $101 a barrel. I'm Lisa Brady, Fox News.
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4: News. I'm Gianna Gelosi. Consumer prices in the U.S. rose last month at the fastest rate since May of 2023.
5: The consumer price index rose 0.6% from March to April, up 0.4% for core CPI, excluding food and energy. The CPI for the year ending in April rose 3.8%, up 2.8% for core CPI on an annual basis.
4: That's Fox's Jenny Casola. The prices spiking by increased energy prices because of the war in the Middle East and the closed Strait of Hormuz. Iran is set to be a topic of discussion when President Trump meets with Chinese President Xi. U.S. Ambassador to China David Perdue tells Fox.
6: They import 75% of their oil. They can't have this status quo for long. This strait needs to be open.
4: Before President Trump travels to China, he posted on Truth Social saying that Cuba is a failed country, asking for help, adding, "We will talk." 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
2: Hakeem Jeffries wants to take over the Supreme Court. 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Turn it into a Democrat Politburo. They sound like communists. They sound like Nazis. And yet they say this is for the people, which, of course, what Nazis and communists say.
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2: 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Turn it into a Democrat Politburo. 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
4: Fox News, I'm Therese Crowley. The ABC of diplomacy, American business in China. President Trump with a who's who of business leaders from Apple to Boeing to Citibank flying off to Beijing for a summit with President Xi, hoping to sell American soybeans, access rare earth minerals, and gain China's influence with the Iran war. U.S. Ambassador to China David Perdue tells Fox.
5: We've opened the door for China to help us with Iran. They get 45-48% of their oil through the Straits of Hormuz.
4: President Trump says the Iran ceasefire deal is on life support over Iran's latest demands. Oil up again over 101 bucks a barrel. Energy driving April CPI inflation to 3.8%, highest in 3 years. Members of Congress signing on to sponsor President Trump's pause on the federal gas tax. Senator Josh Hawley proposes 90 days of a pause worth 18 cents a gallon on gas, 24 cents for diesel. 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
6: From the KXL Newsroom, I'm John Eric Smith. Even though Oregon's primary election isn't until next Thursday, there's an important deadline today. KXL's Annette Newell explains.
7: Oregon Secretary of State Tobias Reed says due to postal budget cuts,
8: anyone who's sending a piece of mail from more than 50 miles away from Portland, that piece of mail is going to go to Portland before it's postmarked and reaches its destination, even if that destination is just across town from where it started.
7: So if you're using regular mail for your ballot, today should be your deadline. If you're stuck and have to mail closer to Election Day, he recommends using a ballot drop box or going to a post office counter and asking the person to put a postmark on it by hand. Annette Newell, FM News 101.
6: Freedom 970 weather, clouds moving in today. We could see some rain on Wednesday. From the KXL Newsroom, John Eric Smith on Freedom 970.
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9: Hi. Thank you for taking my call.
0: Sure. What's up?
9: Okay. So I just need some advice on how to approach my employer about something. I've been with my job almost 7 years, 6.5 to be precise. And I've realized over the years, 2 to 3 hours at times of volunteer work turned into over 1,000 hours of unpaid work. And I'm an hourly employee. So I just don't know the right way to approach my employer because it's really taken a toll on me that I've worked all these years or all these hours unpaid, even though I technically chose to do it.
10: What do you mean by that when you say

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4: News. I'm John Saucier. Secretary for Pete Hegseth testifying before a Senate Appropriations Subcommittee today about a $1.5 trillion defense budget request, and it comes as Iran continues to block ship traffic from moving through the Strait of Hormuz.
5: There are options for that should we go in that direction. There's a multitude of different directions if should the president seek to go that way that we're prepared to operate on.
4: Iran says it has closed the strait because the U.S. continues to blockade its ports. President Trump will have Iran high on the agenda as he heads to Beijing to meet with Chinese President Xi Jinping. U.S. Ambassador to China David Perdue tells Fox News Channel he hopes China can come to the table and help the United States in dealing with Iran.
6: We've opened the door for China to help us with Iran. They get 45-48% of their oil through the Straits of Hormuz.
4: It's affecting gas prices in the U.S. AAA says if a gallon of regular on average $4.50 a gallon. 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
7: 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Families from the Multnomah Athletic Club thanking the Portland firefighters who were first on the scene when a car packed with explosives crashed into their club earlier this month.
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8: 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The crash happened May 2nd. The bomb squad spent 14 hours clearing the scene. 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
7: Freedom 970 weather. Clouds move in today. We could see some rain on Wednesday. It'll be 65 tomorrow. From the KXL Newsroom, John Eric Smith on Freedom 970.
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1: Bill O'Reilly here. You are listening to the O'Reilly Update. Coming up next, the news with Mike Slater.
2: Thank you, Bill. It is Tuesday, May 12th, 2026. Here's what's happening today in America. Traveling with friends. Pratt gaining momentum. Hantavirus update. And quick relief at the pump. It's all coming up. Then Bill's going to be here with your message of the day. But first, we're preparing for the president's visit to China on Thursday and Friday. Joining him will be a few American CEOs, including the CEO of Apple and Boeing, Cargill, Blackstone, Citi, GE Aerospace, Goldman Sachs, Illumina, MasterCard, Micron, Qualcomm, and Visa, and also a one Elon Musk. U.S. officials have said the president wants to discuss the creation of a board of investment and a board of trade with China. The primary for the L.A. mayor's race is heating up. It's coming up on June 2nd. And Spencer Pratt, outsider Spencer Pratt, gaining in the polls as the two other candidates, the incumbent mayor and a city councilwoman, communist, have proven to be uninspiring. Spencer Pratt said recently, when I'm mayor, my plan is first 3 weeks, signs up across the city. No more nakedness, no more drug use, no more robbing, no more dog abuse on every sign everywhere. So we're going to go around. We're just going to warn everybody. Hey, got 3 more weeks of this. Clock's ticking. Just keep telling everyone just so people are aware. They may start leaving. And then when the 3 weeks, or maybe even 2 weeks, then once we start enforcing the laws, boom, streets will be back. His main campaign theme is something like, LA used to be awesome, and now it's dangerous and disgusting. And if we do a few simple things, this place can be nice again. Starting with, let's enforce the law. That message seems to be resonating. Hantavirus update. On Sunday, there was an evacuation operation. They flew 94 people of 19 different nationalities all around the world. Of the 54 people left, 28 disembarked yesterday. 26 are to stay on the boat as it travels back home to the Netherlands. 18 Americans made it back to America. Well, 16 went to Nebraska, 2 went to Atlanta. One American has tested positive for hantavirus, and another is showing signs of symptoms. The WHO has suggested keeping people quarantined for about 6 weeks. Still, experts say the risk of any sort of global COVID-like pandemic is very low. It just doesn't spread as easily as COVID did. The president has showed support for an idea that would lower gas prices a little bit. Suspend the federal gas tax. He said, I think it's a great idea. We're going to take off the gas tax for a period of time. And when gas goes down, we'll let it phase back in. Federal taxes are 18 cents a gallon, 24 cents on diesel. For a comparison's sake, California gas taxes, 71 cents per gallon. I'm Mike Slater, youtube.com/@politicsbyfaith. Bill O'Reilly has your message of the day. Next.
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0: Welcome back to the Sean Hannity Show. My name is Rose. And I referenced AOC in my monologue, and I do want to talk about that right now. I'm going to get some of my thoughts in. One of the things that she said recently was that the American Revolution was against the billionaires of their time, and we are declaring independence from such an extreme marriage of wealth and power and the state that the voices of everyday people did not exist. Okay, so as you can imagine, she did receive a lot of criticism for those remarks. It's amazing because she's wrong again, but who's surprised? The American Revolution was against an overreaching tyrant. It was a distant intrusion on a new way of life here. It was a governing force that knew no limits, and it imposed itself into the lives of the people who wanted and desired freedom. Now, allow me the pleasure of setting the record straight. And too bad AOC never learned anything in school, but she isn't fully to blame. It's our educational system, to be sure. But here is a history lesson that I offer AOC. Many of the leading figures of the American Revolution and the architects of the U.S. Constitution were wealthy landowners. They were merchants, lawyers, plantation owners, or businessmen by the standards of their time. For example, George Washington was one of the wealthiest men in Virginia. He owned extensive land and businesses. Thomas Jefferson came from Virginia's planter class. John Hancock was a very wealthy merchant. Robert Morris helped finance the war effort with his fortune. Okay, he did with his fortune. Alexander Hamilton himself was not born wealthy, but many of his allies in the Federalist movement were part of the commercial and financial elite. So the revolution was not a class uprising against the rich or billionaires, as AOC refers to them. It was a political and constitutional conflict over issues like self-government, taxation without representation, British control over colonial commerce, individual liberties, and the belief that rights came from God, not from government. So these are things that AOC clearly never learned, or maybe it just doesn't fit into her narrative. In fact, a lot of colonial elites, by the way, led the independence movement. The slogan was not eat the rich. It was resistance to centralized power and defense of what they saw as inherited English liberties. That said, the revolution was supported by people all across economic classes. So we had farmers, we had tradesmen, laborers, clergy, and merchants. And not all of the wealthy colonists supported independence. A lot of affluent Americans stayed loyal to Britain as loyalists. So it wasn't about money. It would be inaccurate to frame this revolution simply as a war of the poor against the rich. It was far more complicated. It was a coalition movement centered on liberty, and it was centered on representation and independence from British tyranny. That's what it was about. And it makes me sick that, but you know what? I'll tell you something. I know that she is establishing and laying a foundation for something greater. And I want to get to that later on because she talked about her ambition being way bigger than running for president. Those words should scare you. And you've got to ask yourself the question, what ambition is way bigger than running for president? Is it some sort of global effort? The connections that she's making all across this country with other socialists, communists, you got to wonder. And some people might have thought, oh, I'm really glad she's not running for president. Me, I thought, oh my God, what is she doing? What is she planning? To say that your ambition is way bigger than running for president, it begs the question, what is that ambition? Coming up next is an interview that Linda conducted with Sean Hannity. So he's going to tell you a lot about his trip. He's traveling right now with the president. So that is coming up next on the Sean Hannity Show. Check me out at Rose Unplugged, all platforms, and Real Life Network. Look for Rose Unplugged. You'll find my show there. I love being here with all of you. We've got lots to cover this afternoon, so don't go far away. We'll be right back.
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3: I'm Charles Payne, and this is the Fox Business Report.
4: The major averages are lower in afternoon trading, with some of the hottest chip stocks over the past month tumbling as the tech trade pulls back from record levels following CPI data that showed that April inflation soared to 3.8% on an annual basis, driven by a surge in gas prices. The hot CPI reading supports higher for longer interest rates. The tech-heavy NASDAQ is losing steam as the AI-fueled trade is cooling, with the Magnificent Seven big-cap tech stocks mostly lower, led by Tesla and Amazon. And as expected, eBay's board has rejected GameStop's $56 billion takeover proposal. Among its reasons, it questions financing for the deal. Shares of Wendy's are surging 16% following a Financial Times report that Nelson Peltz's activist firm Trian Fund Management is looking for investor backing for a bid to take Wendy's private. That's your Fox Business Report. I'm Hillary Barsky, invested in you.
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7: Oregon Secretary of State Tobias Reed says due to postal budget cuts,
8: anyone who's sending a piece of mail from more than 50 miles away from Portland, that piece of mail is going to go to Portland before it's postmarked and reaches its destination, even if that destination is just across town from where it started.
7: So if you're using regular mail for your ballot, today should be your deadline. 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Annette Newell, FM News 101.
6: 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We could see some rain on Wednesday. From the KXL Newsroom, John Eric Smith on Freedom 970.
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14: 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Turn it into a Democrat Politburo. 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And yet they say this is for the people, which, of course, what Nazis and communists say.
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Welcome back to the Sean Hannity Show. My name is Rose, and I'm sitting in for him today. Loved the interview, Linda, that you did with Sean. That was awesome just to get an update. It'll be interesting to hear as the days go by what else is transpiring. We have former Speaker of the House and best-selling author Newt Gingrich joining us next after the break. Don't go away, because he's my personal favorite. I have like a political crush on him, if you can call it that. Our phone number here, because I'd love to hear from you, is 800-

0: 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My name is Rose. The phone number here is 800-941-SEAN, 800-941-SEAN. I see Bruce. I'm going to get you, Bruce. I think you deserve a little more time, so we'll get to you soon. I have a guest coming up. We're going to talk about how churches and parishes across America are emboldening their parishes and what that means for us as a country. Also, I just want to remind you that I would love for you to check out my new show on Real Life Network. 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She is called by him.com. We take prayer requests there. They're anonymous. I have a team of women that pray for every request that comes in. We have a daily devotional that's coming soon that's going to be available, and a free weekly newsletter that's encouraging and uplifting. So all you have to do is subscribe to that. That is all at sheiscalledbyhim.com. Also coming up next hour is Bill O'Reilly and the faith director for the White House, Jenny Korn. I had her on before when I last actually sat in for Sean Hannity. It's just awesome that we even have a director of the White House in the area of faith, right? I mean, when's the last time something like that happened? And then right now, it is just more important than ever. And when you think about some of the things that Newt Gingrich talked about faith, when you look back at his 1996 book, when he talked about renewing America, all of this is so important, and we're all a part of it. So just pray about what part you play in that renewal. So we'll be back with more of the Sean Hannity Show next.
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4: Stocks finishing mixed with the tech-heavy NASDAQ falling as the AI trade retreats and inflation picked up faster than expected in April. Consumer prices climbing in April and hitting the highest level in 3 years as the Iranian war delivered higher gas prices. The consumer price index rising 0.6% on a monthly basis and up 3.8% annually. Tech was the worst performing sector while healthcare and consumer staples gained. Semiconductor stocks leading today's declines, and oil prices are gushing with West Texas Intermediate crude at over $102 a barrel. The Dow winners, United Health Group, Amgen, and JP Morgan Chase. The Dow decliners, Caterpillar, Salesforce, and Microsoft. The Dow rising 56 points, the NASDAQ lower by 186, S&P 500 down 12. That's your Fox Business Report. I'm Hillary Barsky, invested in you.
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6: 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Families from the Multnomah Athletic Club thanking the Portland firefighters who were first on the scene when a car packed with explosives crashed into their club earlier this month.
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7: 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The crash happened May 2nd. The bomb squad spent 14 hours clearing the scene. 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
6: Freedom 970 weather. Clouds move in today. We could see some rain on Wednesday. 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
10: Joe. But now, Eileen Wang, the mayor of Arcadia, California, has actually pleaded guilty to being an illegal foreign agent for China, spreading propaganda in the United States at the direction of her masters in Beijing. She's the first to go to jail. 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

0: The incident causing a 4,000-foot debris field, and all 231 people on the flight were forced to evacuate.
1: 12 people reported minor injuries, and 5 of those were transported to local hospitals.
0: The airport's CEO, Phil Washington, noting 4 people have since been released. Kristen Goodwin, Fox News.
2: Airport officials say they're conducting a security and safety review. You were paying more for things in April.
3: Inflation rose last month. It was expected to increase, but the annual pace was even hotter than anticipated. The consumer price index rose 0.6% from March to April, up 0.4% for core CPI, excluding food and energy. The CPI for the year ending in April rose 3.8%, up 2.8% for core CPI on an annual basis. Both annual readings were higher than forecast. The Iran conflict pushed prices higher, especially for gasoline, jet fuel, and diesel fuel. The April CPI report was skewed because of a technical change made because some data was not collected during last year's government shutdown. Janico Solda, Fox News.
2: A man has pled guilty to a vehicle break-in in Atlanta that police say resulted in the theft of unreleased music by Beyonce. Kelvin Evans appeared in Fulton County Superior Court to answer to charges of entering an automobile and criminal trespass. He was sentenced to 2 years in prison. I'm Lisa Lacerra. This is Fox News.
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6: 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Now, broadcasting from the underground command post, deep in the bowels of a hidden bunker, somewhere under the brick and steel of a nondescript building, we've once again made contact with our leader, Mark Levin.

0: It's not the simplest thing. It can be done. It's not the prettiest thing. Victory against Iran means not just defeating their military. It means not just choking off their oil. It means destroying the regime. And the people who claim they don't like forever wars don't want us to destroy the regime. You hear them all the time. Destroy that damn regime. I'll be right back. In 2025, global gold demand blew past 5,000 tons and hit a record $555 billion in value. Many central banks are quietly diversifying away from the dollar, adding hundreds of tons to their reserves. Large institutions poured in the second biggest inflow on record, and barring coin demand, hit a 12-year high. Meanwhile, mine supply grew just 1%, new gold can't be printed, and a recent report said it plainly. Gold demand just broke a record, supply can't keep up. 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
3: Fox News, I'm John Saucier. As President Trump's on his way to China, he'll meet with President Xi Jinping. Pennsylvania Senator Dave McCormick telling Fox he wants the two leaders to cooperate on reopening the Strait of Hormuz and ending the war with Iran, claiming China is dependent on Iranian oil.
4: They should want to find a resolution and add more pressure. They also are a supporter of Iran with a lot of military technology, and I would hope the president is going to make them stop assisting Iran with its buildup of ballistic missiles and so forth.
3: DHS Secretary Mark Wayne Mullen tells Fox he wants the president to stick to his promise to make a deal on limiting nuclear armament.
5: It's possible with the pressure that China is putting on. We hopefully can get good agricultural deals moving forward and be able to have a robust economy between both.
3: This week, the president said the ceasefire with Iran is on life support. 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
6: 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Families from the Multnomah Athletic Club thanking the Portland firefighters who were first on the scene when a car packed with explosives crashed into their club earlier this month.
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7: 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The crash happened May 2nd. The bomb squad spent 14 hours clearing the scene. 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
6: Freedom 970 weather. Clouds move in today. We could see some rain on Wednesday. It'll be 65 tomorrow. From the KXL Newsroom, John Eric Smith on Freedom 970.
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0: You know, folks, history's unfolding right before our eyes. President of the United States has delivered consequential on his promises over and over and over again. Consequential outcomes. And he's at it again. He's flying off to China. You know, that's an 18-hour flight, Mr. Producer, one way. Can you imagine? I don't care what jet you're flying on. That would drive me nuts. It just would. Nonetheless, our system is built on we the people. Like I discussed earlier in this hour, we the people, us, millions and millions of us, individual freedom, free will, individual sovereignty. And so it's up to us, millions of us, to make sure this country's protected, to make sure our president gets the backing that he needs. That's what these elections are about. Very, very important. Now, I want you to join AMAC. Now, why AMAC? Because the Association of Mature American Citizens, unlike other senior organizations, is built around our values that we hold dear, and they fight for them in Washington, D.C. And you don't even have to be a senior to join. Right now, you can join for 5 years, just $47. 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Hello! 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Well, what do you get for all that? You get a ton. 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Unlike these other groups I told you, they're solid, and you'll receive trusted news, the outstanding AMAC magazine, money-saving discounts and benefits on travel and insurance like nobody else. 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I want to strongly encourage you to jump in with both feet. Go to amac.us/Levin, amac.us/Levin. Join the Association of Mature American Citizens today. You're going to be glad you did. And by the way, in hour two, we're going to have Steve Hilton on the program. I want to help our folks as much as I can. We'll see what happens in the end. But that's not how I roll. That is, no predictions. And we were in supporting Steve Hilton early on. And just think about it. If we can make some advances, if we can win in a few places, particularly blue states, like in New York or California, governors, maybe some mayor's races and so forth and so on, that'll have a big, big effect. We got to fight at every level, folks. We got to push at every level, on all fronts, or we're going to lose our country. We've got to challenge them on litigation. Challenge the Islamists who are trying to build these segregated Islamist communities. That's not how we roll in this country. The Marxists who are trying to destroy private property rights and steal your hard-earned income.
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0: Great to have our friend Steve Hilton back, running for governor of New York as a Republican. Steve Hilton, welcome back. My question to you is this. The sheriff who's running, why doesn't he throw his weight behind you and get out?
1: Yeah, it's an interesting question, Mark. I don't know. He's pretty far behind now. There is a risk that we have a kind of New York-style situation.

0: conversation with a spoiler because of the ridiculous top two system we have in California. Right now, I'm leading in all the polls by, you know, a little bit, but not a huge amount. There's a kind of top three emerging. Myself, Javier Becerra, Biden's useless HHS secretary, and then the billionaire climate fanatic, Tom Steyer. We're kind of bunched at the top. And if we're not careful, there really is a possibility. I don't think it's likely, but there's a possibility. You have two Democrats in the top two. Then it's over for California. It's a disaster. And it's not just a disaster for the governor's race, obviously, in the leadership of the state. It's for every Republican running, every candidate for the state legislature, congressional candidates, for the voter ID ballot initiative, which is incredibly important. And so I agree with you, but, you know, in the end, people have to make their own decisions.
1: But there's no indication of that, is there?
0: Not so far. Look, we see each other from time to time at these debates and forums. We have a perfectly cordial relationship. You know, there's still time. I think that would be the right thing to do, for sure.
1: Yeah, because you can even give him a decent position in state law enforcement and so forth. He wasn't,
0: yes, very much.
1: Wasn't a bad sheriff.
0: I'd be very happy to.
1: Yeah,
0: I'd be very happy to do that. We need good leadership. And, of course, one of the big areas we need to sort out in California is the pathetic soft attitude to crime.
1: Mm-hmm. All right, so how's the race shaping up? This billionaire Steyer is an absolute nut job. He's trying to buy his way in pretty aggressively, isn't he?
0: He is, but it's one. I don't know what the exact economic theory would be, but we seem to have reached a point where the more he spends, the worse he does. He's actually spent, wait for it, $160 million.
1: Shocking.
0: In the last few months. It's insane. But he's actually, his numbers are, if anything, going down, not up, or at least he's definitely plateaued, it seems. And you've got Javier Becerra. Becerra has so much baggage. It's incredible. He's mired in a corruption scandal. There's a very real possibility he could be indicted on that scandal. It seems to me that that's a distinct possibility. And so you've got this real mess of candidates on the Democrat side.
1: You really do. I mean, even for a Democrat, you've got a mess. And Swalwell's out. He was a mess. I mean, they don't have any good candidates running. The problem is they have those big numbers. What is the breakdown of the parties and the independents in California?
0: So when it comes to registration, it's mid-40s for Democrats, like let's say 44-45%. This is party registration. Republicans about 25%, independents about 20%, something like that. When it comes to voting, however, it's been very stable for the last 20 years or so that Republicans have not won. It's been around a 60-40 split, Democrat-Republican, pretty much, in statewide races. So that's tough. But on the other hand, we've had 16 years of one-party rule. People are sick of it. The number I always look at is that right track, wrong track number. Is the state going in the right direction, wrong direction? The last governor's race, 2022, that number for wrong track was mid to high 40s. Today it's mid to high 50s. There's a majority of Californians know that we need change. And so this election really is all to play for. And I think that we can get people out. Again, I'm running on a very simple platform, very much like the president's, focused on working class people, small business, cut your taxes, no tax on tips, first 100 grand tax-free, a home you can afford to buy, $3 gas. These are practical things that actually everyone can get behind.
1: Let me ask you a question. It's not about me per se, but when you come on a show like this or on TV and so forth, does it help? Does it have some impact?
0: Very much. Very much. We've got to be, you know, it's a very big state, and you've got to get the message out. I think it's one of the reasons I think I've done well is nothing more than hard work. You've got to travel the state. It's a big, big state. I've been on the road now for a year, and we're doing town halls. Even there, you can see the impact of getting the message out. You know, at the beginning of the year, we would do events, and there'd be, I don't know, 70. First event, I remember, it's in Pasadena. Probably about 75 people came. Now the numbers are 600, 700 at each town hall. It's really growing. And I think it's all about getting the message out because people are busy. It's a fragmented media market, and it's a very big state. And we don't have a ton of money like the unions have to, and then we don't have the Democrat machine. And so it's absolutely about getting out there and reminding people that we're there, and you can, mm-hmm. we can do this. It's good. I think a lot of it in California, Mark, is about a sense of belief that it's possible. Republicans in California have almost given up hope, and there's this feeling that, well, your only choice is to put up with the insanity or just leave the state. And I think part of what I'm trying to do is just with the energy that I'm showing, just give people a sense of belief that actually there are enough of us sane people to turn the state around. And I genuinely believe that, but we've all got to show up. I mean, right now the ballot's out. Everyone listening in California, you got to vote. Don't think it's not worth voting. It is voting. There are more of us than they think. But you got to send your ballot in, vote as quickly as possible, and then we can cross you off the list. We don't have to bother you. It's very important to actually show up and vote.
1: So the people are voting right now?
0: They are. The ballots are out. There's a month of early voting in California. So ballots went out, a few days ago. And we've got absolutely, the votes are there. You've got to do it right now. Don't leave it to the last minute. That often happens. And then they don't remember, and it's just, run out of time. So we might as well use this system. I don't like this system. I don't understand why we can't have election rules like we used to, voting in person, show ID, all of that stuff. But we got to make the rules work in our favor, and so let's use early voting, and let's get it done.
1: Hmm. Very, very important. So people get these ballots automatically, as I understand, and they should be looking for them now, and they should turn around and vote as quickly as possible. That's your point. And
0: exactly.
1: I think it's very, very important.
0: Yeah, it's very important. And one other thing, Mark, if you can believe it, there are 62 candidates for governor, 62. And they randomize the order that you're on the ballot.
1: Let me guess, you're number 57 or something.
0: Well, some people have said, oh, you're not on the ballot, Steve. That's because I was on the second page. It depends where you live. They randomize it. Of course, it's California. They make everything super complicated and bureaucratic. So don't give up. Sir, you've got to hunt for Hilton. Find my name and vote for me.
1: Yeah, it's not hard. All right, Steve, we're all for you, man. We're going to keep bringing you back because I think you have a real shot at this. And people want to help you, Steve Hilton. Where do they go?
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1: Seems simple enough. Folks, California or not, wherever you are, let's help our buddy Steve Hilton. 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We will be right back.
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9: 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The Virginia Democrats just conducted an unconstitutional power grab, trying to change the state constitution via referendum, and they did it through an illegal process. The state Supreme Court actually said you can remedy the process by doing it legally next time. Here's how you do that. And now you're seeing this meltdown on the left where the New York Times is reporting about these machinations at least being discussed by some Democrats at high levels, one of which involves taking out the entire state Supreme Court, just basically going back retroactively and saying, oh, you're all too old. The new cutoff is 54. You're all ineligible to be justices, so you're out, filling seven seats with their own hacks and doing it again. That is banana republic, total institution destroying madness.
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10: From the KXL Newsroom, I'm John Eric Smith. Even though Oregon's primary election isn't until next Thursday, there's an important deadline today. KXL's Annette Newell explains.
11: Oregon Secretary of State Tobias Reed says due to postal budget cuts,
12: anyone who's sending a piece of mail from more than 50 miles away from Portland, that piece of mail is going to go to Portland before it's postmarked and reaches its destination, even if that destination is just across town from where it started.
11: So if you're using regular mail for your ballot, today should be your deadline. If you're stuck and have to mail closer to Election Day, he recommends using a ballot drop box or going to a post office counter and asking the person to put a postmark on it by hand. Annette Newell, FM News 101.
10: Freedom 970 weather. 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We could see some rain on Wednesday. From the KXL Newsroom, John Eric Smith on Freedom 970.
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0: I want to tell you about Chapman. I am thrilled that we have this sponsor. Thrilled. I know from personal experience how important this is. If you're turning 65 or older, then I know you, like me, are getting bombarded with Medicare spam. Now, you really get hit in a few months, but you're still getting hit. And you want to get in front of this, I think. I do. It's annoying. It's confusing. Mailers, robocalls, ads targeted to you everywhere you watch and listen. Plus, they claim different things. They have different actors, people you like, people you don't like. What we need going through this process is real honest help from someone who's knowledgeable, professional. That's why you need to call Chapter. What we need going through this process is Chapter. And my friends at Chapter cut through the confusion. They simplify the process. They want to make this stage of your life less stressful, starting with a Medicare plan that actually fits your needs. What does that mean? Fits your budget? Gets you a real bang out of the buck? Covers your primary doctor? Any specialist you may need? Hospitalization? With as little money out of your pocket as possible. Why? Because you've paid into Medicare forever. And you don't want to wait until the fall to educate yourself. That's when it gets too loud, too busy, too noisy. Dial #250 right now and say the keyword Medicare help. And you'll be talking with somebody who's knowledgeable, who's going to listen to you, and they'll go through what the best options might be for you. They're going to look nationwide. It could be you're using the best option, but it could be you're not. Get a second opinion, and that's what they offer you. I wouldn't wait, folks. 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Takes under 20 minutes to get started. If you can hear what I'm saying, I would jump in now. 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Say the keyword Medicare help. Again, that's #250. Say the keyword Medicare help. Could be the best decision you make. It really could. Could save you a lot of money and get you better coverage. One more time. That's #250. 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I would do it immediately. There's no reason to wait for this. Get in front of it. Find out what the best is out there. Pete Hegseth, again, at the budget hearing today, Cut 13, go.
1: President Trump's War Department has begun to turn the lights back on in manufacturing towns across this country to forge a lethal arsenal of freedom. Where our critical supply chains are threatened, the Department of War has acted decisively to inject capital, stimulate production, and prevent adversarial exploitation. We are firing up the American economic engine at every level of the defense industrial base. Every policy we pursue, every budgetary item we request serves to ensure that this department remains laser focused on increasing lethality and survivability of our fighting force from the front lines to the factory floors. This is admittedly a historic budget. It is a fiscally responsible budget. And it is a war-fighting budget.
0: Mm-hmm. This should actually make you feel good, what they're trying to do. And this is after years and years of neglect. Every time the Democrats come in, they look for more and more money. If they're not printing it, if they're not taxing you, if they're not borrowing, they're stealing out of the Defense Department. And that's the constant problem, because they don't get a lot of votes when it comes to the Defense Department. They get a lot of vote when it comes to redistributing wealth and massively increasing the welfare state. So that's their focus, because that's all they care about. But this should make you feel good. This is a patriotic budget. That's a patriotic man, Pete Hegseth, as is the president. I say go for it, and then you'll be spending at a level close to the Reagan level. Because over the years, we've allowed it to decline way too much. The Power Hour's next, Hour 3.
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10: A redistricting effort fails. I'm Lee Silicera, Fox News. It happened in South Carolina, where the state Senate rejected the move.
11: South Carolina state senators fell short of the two-thirds vote required to extend their legislative session beyond Thursday so they could consider redistricting. But five Republicans joined Democrats to vote no, including Senator Chip Campson, who said this of the founding fathers.
12: The number one principle that they adhered to was to defuse political power, not concentrated.
11: Senator Shane Massey said the state is already heavily gerrymandered.
13: Trying to go to 7-0, I think, is extremely risky from a political standpoint.
11: President Trump told state lawmakers on Truth Social Monday to be bold and courageous, that he was watching their vote.
10: Fox's Jessica Rosenthal. This is Missouri State Supreme Court rules. Changes made to the state's congressional district map ahead of the November midterms are allowed. The state's eight House seats are filled by six Republicans and two Democrats. The new map could give Republicans a 7-1 advantage. President Trump on his way to China for a meeting with President Xi Jinping, where he's expected to talk about Iran. Though he said he doesn't need Xi.